we're on top of that race from now until November. 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Keep in mind, you see the dramatic weight loss from the GLP-1s. And you might not want to go to a doctor. You might not want to get a prescription. You might not want to sit on the needle. You might not want to take a chance when not all the potential adverse effects might not be out there. So why not lose some weight and do it the natural way?

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0: When I talk about Carney in Canada, I often say he's Trudeau 2.0. But I don't really know anything from anything when it comes to Canada. That's why I have this guy on. The smartest man I know on the planet, pretty close, but certainly the smartest man in Canada. It's Ezra Levant. Ezra, how are you? Good to see you.
1: It's great to be seen, great to be on your show, and I'll do my best to translate from Canadianese to American.
0: Well, you always do a great job with that. Go follow Rebel News as well, and go check out the Ezra Levant show. Talk to me, am I right when I say Carney is Trudeau 2.0? I almost think the guy's worse. Is that a good statement to make, or am I off?
1: Yeah, here's the similarities. They both are hard left-wingers. They both are going far beyond their democratic mandate. They both have a soft spot for foreign dictators. They both are for mass immigration, for gun seizures from lawful firearms owners. They're both for censorship. What are the differences? That's where it gets interesting. See, Justin Trudeau was pretty shallow. He was like a mascot. He's in his perfect place right now dating Katy Perry.
0: Yes.
1: Whereas Mark Carney is an international banker, a former head of the Bank of England, Bank of Canada. He was the chairman of a large asset management firm, sort of like a mini BlackRock called Brookfield Asset Management.
0: Yes.
1: So he actually was a serious guy, but he's got the same radical heart as Trudeau. One more thing.

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1: ball games,
0: and maybe enjoying some time on the water.
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6: News this hour from Town Hall. I'm Keith Peters in Washington. A federal judge indefinitely blocks Donald Trump's $1.8 billion anti-weaponization fund.
7: That fund was for compensating people who claim to be victims of a weaponized government. Acting Attorney General Todd Blanch says the government is scrapping its plans for the fund after bipartisan backlash. Attorneys for the plaintiffs aren't satisfied by Blanch's assurances that the fund won't move forward. U.S. District Judge Leonie Brinkema previously agreed to temporarily block President Donald Trump's Republican administration from proceeding with the fund for at least 2 weeks. Brinkema gave the parties a week to negotiate an agreement for Blanch to submit a sworn declaration the administration won't revive the fund. I'm Haya Pinjwani.
6: A fire at a massive medical equipment warehouse in Northern California has left major damage.
8: Tracy Deputy Fire Chief Brian Bagley said there were no casualties from a fire at a million-square-foot medical equipment warehouse in Northern California, but firefighters were hindered by sprinklers and hydrants that weren't flowing.
9: They did not recognize any fire sprinkler activations at all throughout the entire facility.
8: Crews were forced to connect to city hydrants instead. Responders also had to knock down fires nearby sparked by embers. Bagley warned of possible disruptions for medical supply customers.
9: This was the main distribution center for all medical supplies.
8: Smoke from the fire could be seen for miles. Officials recommended residents stay indoors. Audio courtesy KGO. I'm Jennifer King.
6: Pakistan's prime minister says the United States and Iran have agreed to wording of an agreement aimed at ending their war in the Middle East. Pakistani Prime Minister Shehbaz Sharif said in a social media post Friday that mediators are working with both sides to finalize a deal. He wrote, "Peace has never been this close." On Wall Street, the Dow by 359 points, the Nasdaq rose 79. More on these stories at townhall.com.
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6: The government's evacuation of one U.S. citizen from an isolated Pacific island is drawing attention to the strain on the State Department budget for unforeseen emergencies.
11: The Trump administration put up $750,000 to charter a private yacht to evacuate a single American citizen from a remote island in the South Pacific. She'd been aboard a cruise ship where a deadly outbreak of hantavirus occurred. The woman had gotten off the ship before passengers fell ill. She traveled to Pitcairn Island, which has no airport. British authorities had sought U.S. assistance to get her out when it was determined she may have been exposed to hantavirus, along with rapid evacuations from

broadcast. That means all of you, the listeners and viewers, all of us together are the tip of the spear, recognized by the good guys and the bad guys as the most hardcore pro-human anti-globalist organization on the planet. I salute and thank you all, but this is not a game. This is total war. Let's go to the live show headline. Then I'm going to go through the news on the plate and all the breaking news and the huge guests that are coming up in this magnificently important transmission. Here's the live show feed headline at alexjoneslive.com. The new coordinates of the resistance, the next phase of the info war, alexjoneslive.com, with all the audio and video feeds, live feeds of the show and more. Thursday live, Pentagon under lockdown, potential chemical attack. Trump pledges to obliterate Iran tomorrow, declares victory for the 39th time. It's actually more than that. 47 says, I love inflation. Bill Gates grilled on Epstein ties in Congress. Just came out minutes ago. 70-plus Jewish girls found in tunnels under New York. I wrote that headline before I went live. We should probably change it to tunnels under New York. Talk about a mystery. This is getting weirder and weirder and weirder. And it's the same Jewish sect, ultra-Zionist, that got caught with all the kids underground and dirty mattresses. I mean, this is not looking good. These are 70 girls, ages like 10, it looks like 15, dressed nicely, lost underground, saved by police. What the hell is it? Just, this is bizarro world. And I've got theories about what it could be. They always call me the conspiracy theorist. 99% of what we do is not even theory. It's just what's out there. But people don't know about it usually. But this is bizarre. So we're going to get into that. Again, Trump and his Iran stuff is just insane. J.D. Vance has said that Netanyahu has been wrong about a lot of stuff and basically sucked us into this war, which Rubio said day one was the case. So that all looked like off-ramping by Trump. And I talked to people behind the scenes, and they said, no, he definitely wants to end it. But now he's right back to, I'm going to obliterate them tomorrow. They're totally defeated. I've destroyed them, but we're going to destroy them tomorrow. Just the same word salad, flip-flopping, incongruent stuff. And then he did another whopper today. He said, I love inflation, when they brought up the high inflation. And by the way, he was starting to reverse it the first year, but now that we've got this war for 106 days or whatever it is, it's only getting worse. It's record growth, derailing our recovery plan, the world's recovery. BlackRock is so pleased. And he, we'll play the clip in a few minutes, came out and said, oh, well, we grabbed 20 of their ships full of oil, so I'm not worried about inflation down the road. 20 ships of oil will not move the needle on inflation globally 1%. I mean, that's just, I can have economists on. We have one today. I'll get their opinion, but I know that.

We're talking about trillions and trillions of dollars of inflation caused with 30% of the oil and fertilizer and all the rest of the stuff cut off. You see the numbers, trillions in inflation globally, hundreds and hundreds of billions of added cost here just in the last 106 days of this war. What does 20 ships of oil? He's like, it's okay, I got their oil. And then he goes, and I'm going into Kirk Island tomorrow. I know you don't want boots on the ground. I know Americans can't stomach it, but we don't need many troops to take Kirk Island. Now, I think that's a bargaining chip. He's threatening them because that's their main oil shipping depot. But I think that you will see if this continues on. Let's just say this. It's on the board, and they got the airborne ready in Israel and the Marines out on those amphibious mini aircraft carriers. By mini, I mean they're half the size of one of the big aircraft carriers. There's nothing mini about it. They got them out there floating around ready to go into Kirk Island. And I bet he's going to wait till the 250th anniversary on July 4th. And then I think a few days after July 4th, there's a ground invasion if a deal isn't made. And Iran knows they hold a lot of the cards and is being belligerent and I think unwise. And even Middle Eastern analysts are saying that. There was a clip yesterday about that on yesterday's list. Find that. I want to play that. It was on Mariano DeFall. Had a Middle Eastern guest on, expert, who's against the war, but was saying, and now Iran's really pushing it here. And I agree. And yeah, the West is in the wrong starting this and Israel dragging us in. But now that we're in these negotiations, Iran knows they're cornered, but under attrition war is winning with the strait closed. And so they're a big part of the problem. Now, Netanyahu has finally come out after saying he wouldn't and says, okay, he'll stop attacking Lebanon. And he has for now. We'll see how long that holds, but, well, we'll be getting into that. Then Bill Gates testified secretly to Congress the last 2 days, but Congress has released his opening statement. He got confronted leaving Congress. We have that video. Quote, I confronted Satanist Bill Gates on Capitol Hill today. They've also had SPLC hearings that have almost gotten zero attention in the corporate press, but I had our intrepid crew go grab some of the highlights of it. Pretty amazing. And they've had superseding indictments, meaning they've beefed up and added more evidence to the indictments. An additional $5 million they found of money given to the KKK and all the major white supremacist groups to carry out violence. So pretty powerful stuff there. Wow. Also, Governor Whitmer caught on hot mic talking about the data centers, saying we're used to people saying no and doing it anyway and laughing. We've got that. We've got the big releases, IPOs with Elon Musk and other big AI companies and SpaceX and a whole bunch of stuff happening tomorrow. Iran threatens Elon Musk Gulf area Starlink ground stations in suspicious timing ahead of SpaceX IPO. We're going to be getting to all of that. Ascent pulls trigger on using frozen funds to reimburse Gulf allies. Iran will pay. You've got mass uprisings, particularly in Belfast, Ireland, but around Northern Ireland and in the UK, in England, and in Scotland as well. There's been a firebomb thrown and catching the front door and home of an imam in London. And I've watched the video, and you can't be 100% looking at it, but a lot of data goes into it, so I'll show you how my brain works when we look at it, and it's not 100%, but you have to look at any of these potential false flags. The left are experts at false flagging themselves. Most of the time, it is a false flag, but to play victim. But people are legitimately pissed, and these burning migrant centers in Belfast and cars being burned and different homes with the invaders in them being firebombed is real. And you look at this video, I'll analyze whether or not, just from that, whether it's a false flag. And I'll tell you, first approximation, no, it looks real. And I'll give you the telltale signs of this. And I really don't think that's the good way to respond to this. Firebombing, you know, the individual homes of these people, it just turns them into the victims. But when the Muslims burn down all the churches and burn down homes,

problems. It gets covered up. Now you're going to see massive hype about this, obviously. And Starmer basically is already threatening martial law, digital martial law, over this. And that's what they've been pushing the population into. But I think Starmer and then the other globalists around Europe with running the replacement migration invasion have bit off more than they can chew. And I think in the end, as they start trying to crack down on the public, this is going to blow up in their face. And whereas I don't really like offensive violence, they're already under attack, so it's really defensive. But at the same time, there's always a great danger in a violent revolution that will be co-opted. They generally are about 90% of the time. But at a certain point, that's just where we are. And if you look at the tea leaves, I think if there is a violent revolution in Europe, which it's going into, I think the globalists long-term will lose. And like I said, a bit off a lot more than they can chew. We also have the Carmelo Anthony fallout a few days into it. If I wanted to, we should put a compilation out. It's the easiest way to do it. I could play you 100 videos of even prominent black people and white people saying that the man that was stabbed to death by Carmelo Anthony deserved it. You've got Jasmine Crockett basically saying that, saying she'd stab him. And this is just total mindlessness. While we're all being geoengineered with the toxic geoengineering, the chemtrailing, we're all being hit with poison shots, 5G, GMO, world government, inflation, war, and we're busy fighting with each other and obsessing, as the media focuses on it, on some trial. But we're going to be looking at that as well. Also, you literally can't make this up. L.A. Mayor Karen Bass' own brother joins massive lawsuit against the city over Palisades fire. We are now almost 18 months, a year and a half, into the fires being over, clear stand down, and still 99% of people have not been allowed to rebuild. And they're telling folks, we're just going to take your property and hand it over to our 15-minute city thing the governor's running with his buddies. And even city employees and firefighters and police officers and a ton of black people, and you name it, are being screwed here. And their own families are suing them, going, what the hell is this? So it's just not going to hold together, folks. Again, they've bit off more than they can chew. And, of course, she just stole the election bigger than Dallas over there. That's the way this works. The Pentagon was locked down. They thought it could be a potential chemical attack. Sensors picked up a suspicious signature, chemical signature. Now they're saying it was a false alarm. CNN saying sources claim they're still not sure. But we'll be looking at that as more definitive information comes out today. And much more. We have Robert Barnes, incredible lawyer and historian, to cover the waterfront with us at 1 p.m. today. We will have open phones in the fourth hour. I pledge to take more calls, so I love them. And we also have economist Kirk Elliott popping in for 30 minutes at the start of the next hour with just the incredible economic numbers that are coming out. It's so sad. Trump's original recovery plan was as close to perfect as you could get, according to all the economists I talked to in my own analysis. That's why I was cheerleading, just absolutely foaming at the mouth, supporting Trump until about a year ago when I started getting concerned. I still support the good stuff he does, but there's still good economic numbers from the decisions he made early on coming in, but that's being suppressed and overwritten with a wet blanket of the terrible situation. I mean, if half the farmers in the U.S., according to the big farming bureau and the different federal departments, can't get the fertilizer they need, and the diesel's too expensive, and we're in a better position than pretty much any country in the world for fertilizer and fuel, can you imagine what it's like in other parts of the world? This is a death sentence for people. And there's all these chemicals and all these fertilizers and helium and all this stuff that comes out of the Middle East and that comes out of other areas through that strait, and it's just devastating. And so I'll hit this first. Here is Trump in the Oval Office today saying, quote, I love inflation. Now, you can say he's joking, but, I mean, he never clarifies. And remember, he said, I'm not worried at all. I don't even think about the average American's economic problem.

0: Okay. And before he said, I don't think about Medicare or Medicaid. Why am I worried about that? We're a war economy now. We thought it was all about not having war and focusing on America first, the economy. So, again, I want to support Trump, but, I mean, he didn't used to make, and no, by the way, Trump is not stupid. And even though he's older and obviously more burnt out, I mean, hell, I'm older and more burnt out. He knows these statements are destructive. And so everybody I talk to, I asked Stuart Rhodes yesterday, why the hell is he making these statements? Oh, I love inflation. What about the terrible inflation? Oh, I love it. I love it. And then he goes into how great it is that we grab 20 ships as if that's going to counterbalance it. Here it is.
1: Are you concerned, Mr. President, about the latest inflation number which came out this morning? Could that be a
2: no? I love it. The numbers were great. You know what I really love? I love the inflation. You know why? Because as soon as this war is over, you know, I can say it now. Something you didn't know. You know, we've been taking out millions of barrels of oil. Nobody knows it. You know who doesn't know about it? Iran until right now. We took out the other night 22 ships late at night with no lights because they don't have any radar because we blasted the crap out of it. We took out, that's why oil's $85 a barrel. I mean, you take a look.
3: Go ahead.
4: When you're negotiating with Iran, Mr. President, what exactly do you think the
3: U.S.
5: Not even a little bit. The only thing that matters when I'm talking about Iran, they can't have a nuclear weapon. I don't think about America's financial situation. I don't think about anybody. I think about one thing. We cannot let Iran have a nuclear weapon. That's all. That's the only thing that matters.
2: But we're fighting wars. We can't take care of daycare. It's not possible for us to take care of daycare. Medicaid, Medicare, all these individual things. They can do it on a state basis. You can't do it on a federal. We have to take care of one thing, military protection.
6: The White House with a bit of a walk back on that today, saying the president's record proves he will always protect and strengthen Social Security, Medicare, and Medicaid.
0: Okay, so if you do the numbers, depending on how big these ships are, and who knows if it's even true what he's talking about, that could they grab 20 ships? He said that before. We've grabbed a bunch of ships. They've grabbed a bunch of ships from Venezuela going to Cuba. Okay, that we know that's true. But then a lot of the ships, he said, that we grabbed, they just let go through to India and China. So some of it's true, some of it's not. I don't think he even knows. He gets reports. It all just mixes together. I don't think he's even trying to be deceptive here. He obviously doesn't even care what people think. But let's say these are super oil tankers. I mean, you can have $1 billion of oil on those. But they've already drained 66 million barrels. And if you do the math, I guarantee it. Just look it up. How much does a super oil tanker carry? How many

Supreme Court told him. Kavanaugh and others said, just change it, reissue it this way. He didn't even do that. Because Ludnick wrote it when he bet against the tariffs for him and his sons to make tens of billions of dollars off the insurance. I mean, Ludnick is an absolute villain. He did insider trading on 9/11, the record insider trading on United and American Airlines. Yeah, so a super tanker carries anywhere between 2 and 3 million barrels. So what's 20 times 3? What's 20 times 3? We know what that is. That's 60 million barrels. Now, let's compare that to what's been drawn out of the strategic oil supply. They've gotten 65 to 70 million barrels out of it. So that just comes up even on that. Even if you don't sell the oil or they can magically put it back here in the U.S. So how does, don't worry about inflation when it causes inflation to everything they're shipping through there. It is in the trillions of dollars. But he's telling you, I grabbed some ships, so that's going to negate all this when it's already built in the unsurety, the insecurity economy, the planting season not getting a third of the fertilizer, the shockwaves are going to go out for over a year. And then Trump comes out and makes these statements that he loves inflation. I mean, look, it's the dumbest stuff you could say. And again, nobody analyzes this stuff. We just did it on air, just on one issue of these ships. And let's just believe everything he's saying. They're all super tankers, which they're not all super tankers. We know that. Let's say we've got custody of them. Let's say they've sailed back here and dumped at the Strategic Oil Reserve. That just brings us back even there. And yes, draining the National Oil Reserve, Strategic Oil Reserve, does mitigate gas prices some. They've only gone up 48%. They're saying they'd be up like 75% if they hadn't done that. And the oil companies warned it's running out. They're running out. And in 3 weeks, they said a week ago, so that's 2 weeks from now, a 30 to 40% increase on top of the 40-plus percent increase. We're talking 70, 80% increase. And then that derails the entire economy. I know everybody knows this, but people ask, how do I come up with the stuff I say? I'm like, okay, well, let's start looking at some numbers. Let's just check strategic oil reserve draining, what these ships could carry, if they're all the biggest. Doesn't even come up even on that. And then I'm not here trying to put Trump down. It's just not going to work. People know how much stuff costs. People know prices are way up. You know, first he was telling us a month ago, inflation's not a problem, inflation's not high. Everybody knows that's horse crap. So why not just say, hey, it's going to go down soon. We're going to fix it. It's going to be okay. As soon as this is over, which he's been saying, it'll get taken care of. But then he keeps declaring victory and saying it's over tomorrow, that it's not over tomorrow. Instead, he goes the other extreme and says, I love inflation. Well, let me say, I don't like it. I mean, I was never anywhere as near as rich as the media said I was. They exaggerated like 100 times. But, I mean, I got to a point where I was not watching my bills properly and getting ripped off on this, ripped off on that, lawn care, you name it, stuff like that. Being under bankrupt and a budget and all this, I've learned to and not having hardly any money, which is kind of fun. It was most of my life like that. I'm out watching everything now. And, man, I'm seeing it. And I'm feeling the pain, baby. So, I mean, I literally go out to a restaurant with the family and get the special just because it's, you know, you do that, it kind of adds up. You know, I still go out to eat a lot, but, you know, I like to cook at home too, but I mean, we go out to eat, I'm like, yeah, let's not get the lobster. Okay. Let's get the chicken fried steak over there. I mean, I what I'm saying is I'm with you. I get it. And, I was so happy a year ago, boy, gassing up, it was down by half. I'm like, God, I was paying almost $4 under Biden, and man, I was like $2. This is incredible. Now it's $4 again. Now it's about to go way back up. What is that going to do to the midterms while Trump is over there telling us everything is perfect, everything is wonderful?

0: when you're part of a team. It's literally the Lego movie theme song. Everything is wonderful. Everything is awesome when you're part of a team. Like, why don't we come in with the Lego Everything is Awesome music video? Because I guess that's just what I'm supposed to do. It's 3D chess. Everything's fine. Let's all just trust the plan, and we're going to be A-OK. And just let Israel...
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0: blood cancer. 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
8: Instructions coming in from Central. Okay, it says here to take everything weird and blow it up. All right, Delta-head. I think it looks exactly like it does in the instructions. Hey, buddy, I need a 1x2 keyhole.
0: No problem, Michael.
9: There's 2x2 macaroni over
0: two
9: here.
0: 2x2 macaroni flying in. Here's one, Mel.
10: Come on, everybody!
11: Roger that, Roger.
12: We're coming at you.
13: Can I get a couple warps over here?
0: Thanks, Gail.
11: Hey, guys, watch me drill this down.
14: And Trump says he loves inflation. He's not worried about the average American's economic problems. He doesn't care about Medicare and Medicaid.
0: I could sing this song for hours.
14: I want Trump to succeed. Why the hell is he saying stuff like that? I would be Trump's biggest enemy if I went, that's great, Mr. President. Keep saying more stuff like that. That's going to really help in the midterms. Why is he doing that? I don't know the answer. It's crazy. Because he has these cogent speeches, sounds great, and then just mixes in. What's he going to say next? It's absolutely insane. Now, I'm going to get to Bill Gates in the congressional hearings, the SPLC congressional hearings. I'm going to get to some really important stuff because we got to remember the mad scientist globalists up above this and the ADL, the Southern Poverty Law Center, running the white supremacist groups and how evil the left is. Now the left is overrunning Europe with Muslims, overrunning us here. We spend our time bitching about Trump because we need to get him back on track, or at least try. That's our job. But we got to remember, it's the Democrats stealing elections. They're 10 times worse. But we're not like the Democrats where they worship their party and totally defend it. When our party has got problems, we talk about it. And that's what I stand for. I just cover the issues, call balls and strikes. You want somebody that's going to just bash Trump all day? You got the wrong guy. You want somebody that's going to just worship him all day? Got the wrong guy. I'm just, all I know how to do in this complex world is just report the facts. You make up your own mind, research my claims, see if you think I'm accurate. I'm striving to be accurate, and we're about as accurate as you're going to get. The United States will be hitting Iran, whose Navy, Air Force, radar, and aircraft, and all other forms of defense together with most of its offensive capability are gone. Very hard tonight. He said yesterday, I'll hit him tomorrow. What's today? At some point in the not-too-distant future, we will be taking Karg Island and other oil infrastructure points and assume total control of the oil and gas markets, much like we have with Venezuela, which is working out brilliantly for both Venezuela and the United States of America. Thank you for attention to this matter. And see, I was worried when he did Venezuela. I said, constitutionally, he has the right to do it. Went out through the Monroe Doctrine and the gunboat diplomacy doctrine and the Barbary Pirate War doctrine of Thomas Jefferson. I said, but I still am concerned it will embolden him for other regime change, and that might not go as well. And then they'll just put people in worse, like they always do, and they put the vice president, who's even worse commie than Maduro, in. Okay, they're following our orders right now. I mean, is that what America does? We put in dictators? I mean, come on, people. We can't become what we're fighting. Now, that's the last thing I want to hit on Iran. We'll hit it in a few minutes, is he went on.

on a couple Fox shows this morning, and he said, America doesn't have the stomach for ground troops, but I'm getting ready to do it in Kirk Island, and we don't need many. Really, the Pentagon says you need a lot, because that island is going to get attacked. They've got short-range weapons up the you-know-what that we're not going to be able to stop. And you think an Apache helicopter getting shot down was bad, that'll be a cakewalk. It is a death trap. With over 100,000 Iranian troops on those islands and around those mountains and cliffs around it, it's like it was, to use a Star Trek analogy, the Kobayashi Maru, an impossible scenario. 2,000, 3,000 foot sheer cliffs, small beaches, whole bunch of islands with troops and bases, underground pillboxes, and just like Hamas, underground labyrinths. It took the Israelis years to take that. Huge casualties, billions and billions of dollars of weapons. And Trump says on Fox, oh, we won't need many troops to do it. Which I told you, remember, they fired the head of the armies. He said, sir, you need 100,000 troops for the strait itself. Kirk Island, there's not an assessment that's public, but if it took 31,000 Marines and sailors to take Iwo Jima, just one island they took, defended by 23,000 Japanese, we lost 24,000 people taking one island, then you think 3,000 Marines and 8,000 airborne are going to do it? And again, I'm sure they'll take Kirk Island with heavy casualties, but then they're sitting ducks with missile bases and artillery miles away. And yeah, we'll blow that up. The Iranians will fire. They'll run off from the artillery. We'll blow the artillery up. And then they'll just pop up in another artillery position. And then what do you think is going to happen once we get our troops pinned down in Kirk Island? It's going to be full commitment. That's why the Navy refused to bring ships through, because they knew they'd be targets. And they've got high-tech Chinese anti-ship missiles that we can't stop, that are hypersonic. So, not a good situation. I'm going to finish up with that in a moment and then shift gears into all the other news. But again, let me tell you about something I'm extremely excited about. This is this bad boy right here. I've been on air 32 years. And the first big sponsor I had about 29 years ago on talk radio was a stainless steel gravity-fed filter that was the highest rated at the time. And people love them, and they're great, and it cuts out all the forever chemicals in the garbage to non-detectable levels. And back then when I said there was all these toxic chemicals in the water, people said, oh, you're crazy, even though it was a fact. And now they admit the water supply in this country is a toxic soup of thousands of horrible chemicals in the worst areas, hundreds in most areas. The atrazine, it just goes on and on. The glyphosate, you name it. So, Bigley, our sponsor, a couple years ago said, what do you think the store should sell other than T-shirts and supplements and knives? And I said, water filtration. But I said, quite frankly, I know all the big makers, and there are some that have the highest rated filters, but they've gotten cheap and don't even have stainless steel anymore and have a bunch of problems, and they leak. I've gotten rid of the sponsors because their quality had gone down. And these were the best companies. So I said, go out, here's the top manufacturers, go make it. I want the highest specs. I want it, top third-party tested. Took them 2 years. And you'll see in these tests, some of these tests from the filters are a year ago to come up with this. This came in, and I am blown away. Highest rated double carbon filter. It's not just two filters, it's double carbon each filter is. This is the Rolls Royce. Non-detectable, non-detectable, non-detectable, meaning it's all cut out. Now, ladies and gentlemen, these spectrometers and things, you're legally not supposed to say it's all out. You say non-detectable. But this is as good as it gets. And then when it comes to the quality of the stainless steel, it's the highest rated stainless steel. It's beautiful. Goes in your kitchen. Goes in your business. Goes in your cabin. This is a 3-gallon system. I told him, I said, now we want to get a 1-gallon too. A lot of people want something smaller for their RV or whatever. And it's very fast flow as well. This is amazing. I am so proud of this. And they posted at thealexjonesstore.com the test, the documents. But look at this. This is the NSF International, one of the top testing firms in the country.

0: They also had VOMNX tested all out. So this has all been double tested. And I'm telling you, non-detectable, non-detectable, non-detectable, non-detectable, non-detectable, non-detectable, non-detectable, non-detectable, everything. Just it's unbelievable. But to cover our ass, we just say 99.9%. Because just because the spectrometers can't find anything, you're still not allowed to say nothing. But the point is, if you want to do one thing for your health and your longevity and your family, it is get a gravity-fed filter that's highest rated. Now, they have crappy ones that are 10, but still have the good filters that cost $400, $450 at REI, stores, you name it, when they discount them $350. Nobody is putting something out this nice, this beautiful, with filters this good for anywhere near what we are. Now, here's the bad part. There's only like 100 left right now at thealexandroy.com, but that's okay. In 2 weeks from the factory, they're getting 5,000 more in. So you want to get to the head of the line. Right now, you're still ordering it shipped to you like tomorrow. But in a few hours, it'll be officially sold out. You'll be on the waiting list, but you just pay. It supports the broadcast, and then it's shipped out to you right when it gets in, and it funds the operation. So this is the game changer, because I need a lot of funds to finish the big studio, hire more hosts, more reporters. We want to be bigger than ever. We want to go on the offense. And this is a win-win, because we can give somebody something that's highest rated, that's beautiful, that is the best in the industry. And I don't just say that. I was going to say, oh, this is at the top. This is as good as anything out there. This came in with the test, and this is the beauty of this. And I looked at the highest rated, highest grade stainless steel. The spigot, the other ones are like $400 with plastic spigots and like tin and like rubber around the top and rubber tops. Look at this. This is all stainless steel. This, nope. And I remember when I was first promoting stuff, it was close to this, but not as good. So everybody got cheap with this stuff. Big Lead knocked it out of the park again. This is a hit, and it's something that everybody needs. Everybody should be filtering their water. If you think bottled water is safe, you're giving your kids tap water, you're doing that, you're nuts. Everybody needs this. It's the healthiest thing you can do to take control of your life. Fill up bottles up when you go to work every day, whatever. And then you're healthy and you're supporting this broadcast as we clean up America and the world from the satanic globalist culture. 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Now, here's a very short but powerful little piece dealing with a take on the 1980s movie War Games, A Strange Game. The only way to win is not to play any nuclear war. Well, how about AI? Here it is. We'll be back. Stay with us.
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3: 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The fight continues. If you are receiving this transmission, you are the resistance.
2: And again, this is a very simple proposal.
4: 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We've only just begun to fight.
2: It's simple. The broadcast is exposing the globalists. It's having a huge effect. Share it. And tell those you share it to share it. You've got all the power. That's why I keep calling them to take action. You've been doing it. Great job, those that haven't. What are you doing? We're in this together. And then get this water filtration system. It's the highest rated. It's the lowest price. It's an insanely good deal. Commit to fund the show. Commit to be healthy yourself. That is the win-win here that we're talking about. Here's Trump on Fox today talking about ground troops in Iran.
5: There will be more bombing tonight. It'll be a bigger, more powerful. Don't forget, we've knocked out all of their anti-aircraft. They don't have any anti, they have nothing. I mean, they may get lucky with a shoulder weapon or something, but for the most part, you know, they have no defense.
6: What did the representative say in your phone
5: they
6: call
5: finished.
6: With them?
5: Excuse me. They're finished. But the papers, the media refuses to write it. They're finished. We can walk in there tomorrow. We could take soldiers. I don't want to have boots on the ground, but if I wanted to, we could put a small group of soldiers and take over the whole place. They're finished. And the media is crooked. They're just like our elections. The media is crooked.
7: Mr. President, thanks so much for joining us today.
8: So you say you're announcing you're going to hit them very hard tonight. What went into posting that?
5: Well, it's just one of those things. They have no defense. They can't do anything about it. The only thing they have is fake news. You know, they have the New York Times writes stories like they're doing great, and they're not. They've been wiped out. CNN and that MS Now or whatever they call it nowadays. NBC had to get rid of it because it was bad for their reputation. But the publicity that they have is incredible. It's almost like they're doing well, and they're getting decimated, just decimated. And they're dying to make a deal. They want to make a deal so badly. But, you know, you read the New York Times and you read the Wall Street Journal, which is so fake. I mean, I know you guys own it, but it's a real piece of garbage. And you read the Wall Street Journal, it's like they did an editorial today about, we're not hitting them hard enough. I mean, it's just not hitting them hard enough. We dropped $250 million worth of bombs on them last night. You know, the whole thing is crazy. But and they're really in submission. They just don't know it yet. Okay, to be honest with you, they just don't know it yet. And we are talking to them and all. But you know, look, my preference has always been take Karg Island. That's been Brian knows that. I spoke to him a long time ago. Lawrence knows it. I spoke to him a long time ago. I said my preference would be that. I don't know that America has the stomach for it, to be honest with you. You're going to make a fortune. But I don't know that America has the stomach. I think they'd like to see us come home.
2: Now, the Pentagon has told him going into Kirk Island is a very bad idea. So the war was going to last 4 days. The regime was going to fall. The Kurds were going to rise up. None of that happened. And we're 106 days into this? 105 days into this? And he's, like, blaming liberal media.

What do they have to do with it? Israel struck a day before us. That'd be like 105 days, 104 days, or about 104, 105 days in. And Trump goes through this cycle. It's over. We've won. Their military is defeated. Well, then why are we still there? Because they closed the Strait of Hormuz like the Pentagon told you they would. So, yeah, you can blow up their military, their offensive military, but it's much of it's still there. But their up-close military, their defensive military, you haven't. And so they're going to keep the strait closed, and it's going to get worse and worse and worse and more pressure on you. And now, finally, the mainstream media is making fun of you. It was 38 times weeks ago. Remember, I was counting them up. That's 40-something now. I've stopped counting how many times he said they've been defeated. The war is over. I saw some real movement, you know, over the weekend. I said, maybe it is this time. I hope so. And, of course, not. Trump again says Iran's military is completely defeated after declaring victory countless times. That's at alexjoneslive.com. Iran is finished. Trump vows bigger, more powerful bombing tonight after Tehran declared ceasefire meaningless. Trump says we'll bomb the SH-T out of them tomorrow if there's no deal after dozens of Tomahawks hit Iran. Okay, big deal. We dropped 7.6 million bombs on Vietnam. We've dropped, I don't know, was it like up to 30,000 now on them? And I just showed you all the clips of him saying all of this. Meanwhile, Trump demands Congress immediately add the Save America Act to his $350 billion Pentagon reconciliation package. It only needs a simple majority vote. Yeah, that's a great idea. We need the Save Act, but the Republican Party doesn't want it because they're using some of the same election fraud on their own party people. I mean, you really think Lindsey Graham won by 25 points in South Carolina when the polls showed him neck and neck? You really think all this is really happening? Trump holds meeting on Iran's strike options after declaring the military was completely defeated. Well, they're completely defeated. How have they closed the Strait of Hormuz? They're not completely defeated. And you just heard him say that on Fox. I mean, I'm not going to sit there and go along with this horse crap. I know you aren't either. That's why he's dying in the polls and killing the midterms. Breaking, Trump threatens Iran with massive strikes tonight. Meanwhile, J.D. Vance has come out and committed sacrilege. Because if you question any Jewish leader, you're going to hell, according to the Scofield Bible and the Christian Zionist. And he has said that Netanyahu has certainly gotten some things wrong before and was wrong about how this war was going to go. Uh-huh, that's a fact. VP Vance just publicly broke with Netanyahu. Netanyahu has certainly gotten some things wrong. Well, so has everybody, right? Where that diverges, we unfortunately, for the Israelis, have to choose the side of the American people. Oh, he's talking about America first because he knows it's killing the poll numbers and his prospect in 2028. Trump reportedly called Netanyahu effing crazy over Lebanon. No, Trump's confirmed all that and said he did, and Netanyahu did it too. And now Vance is saying it on camera. This is a different Trump term. In the first one, Israel got a blank check. This time, Trump is trying to close deals on Iran, Gaza, Lebanon. Netanyahu keeps blowing them up. That's true. The alliance is no longer unconditional. And Netanyahu is starting to find out what happens when Washington stops covering for him. That's partially true, but in a way, it's more of a blank check. Because Israel demanded a lot more. They tried to get Trump to strike Iran the first time. First administration, he didn't go along with it. But Trump is starting to break with Netanyahu in reality, not just in rhetoric. But then he always just gets sucked back in. Because, and I talked about this. Did you guys find the clip from yesterday I didn't get to with Mariana Fall when he has the Middle Eastern expert on? I'll find it then. It's on yesterday's list. But we're going to try to play that next segment. We can just grab that, please. Iran thinks it has all the cards. It doesn't have all the cards. It has some cards, but if it belligerently does this, the U.S. will double down. In the end, Iran is going to be destroyed. And, yeah, that's going to hurt our economy and hurt us as well. So

0: I'm not for any of this. It is a no-win situation on so many fronts. Now, we have Bill Gates in Congress on Epstein being confronted. We have the SPLC hearings on how they run all the white supremacist organizations, new expanded charges. We have so much more, the economy, what's happening. Robert Barnes coming up next hour. We have got one hell of a second, third, and fourth hour. Open phones in the fourth hour today as well. We'll be right back.
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0: Roddy just joining us for 22 minutes. And then when he leaves us, I'm going to hit all this other news because I just spent most of the last hour on Iran because it's such a big deal. And again, I need Trump to succeed. I want Trump to succeed when he makes statements like, I don't care about the average American's economic peril. I don't care about Medicare, Medicaid. We're a war economy now. And then today, we already played the clip. We'll play it again. We played it in context last hour, but I'm just going to play the short clips now for time. He said, are you worried about inflation? Oh, I love inflation. Because we grabbed 20 of their ships. And we're not even sure that number is accurate, but they're all super tankers. That doesn't even match what was taken out of the Strategic Oil Reserve. And we'll talk to an economist in a moment. There's so many factors to put in, but does 20 tankers do anything to the overall baked-in inflation and uncertainty and fertilizer and helium and everything that's used for chips? No, it's already caused. U.S. farmers report to the U.S. Farming Bureau a 56% can't get the fertilizer they need. And the diesel's way up. I mean, give me a break. And then Trump again, oh, we've declared victory, but we're going to blow them up tonight. You destroyed their own military. Well, if you've done that, then why don't you control the Strait of Hormuz? You didn't destroy their military. Well, we dropped $250 million of bombs on them last night. Oh, you dropped a couple hundred bombs on them. Is it up to 30,000 now? No, it's like 27,000 bombs and missiles. We dropped 7.6 million on the Vietnamese. So I want to bring in Dr. Kirk Elliott, but first, here's a short compilation of Trump saying these insane things.
1: Are you concerned, Mr. President, about the latest inflation number which came out this morning? Could that be a...
2: No, I love it. The numbers were great. You know what I really love? I love the inflation. You know why? Because as soon as this war is over, you know, I can say it now, something you didn't know. Do you know we've been taking out millions of barrels of oil? Nobody knows it. You know who doesn't know about it? Iran until right now.
3: When you're negotiating with Iran, Mr. President, to what extent are American financial situations motivating you to make a deal?
4: Not even a little bit. The only thing that matters when I'm talking about Iran, they can't have a nuclear weapon. I don't think about Americans' financial situation. I don't think about anybody. I think about one thing. We cannot let Iran have a nuclear weapon.
2: We're fighting wars. We can't take care of daycare. It's not possible for us to take care of daycare. Medicaid, Medicare, all these individual things. They can do it on a state basis. You can't do it on a federal. We have to take care of one thing, military protection.
0: If the Democrats, the DNC, had a mind control ray, and they could point it at Trump and make him say whatever they wanted,

0: and Podesta and Obama are sitting around on a table with Hillary deciding, what do we want to make him say that's crazy? It's stuff like that. And I'd be in a cult if I sat there and said that that's not insane. And there's more quotes like this. So I want Dr. Kirk Elliott to pop in. He's a great economist, the number one silver and gold broker in North America because they sell it wholesale and have the highest ratings, and they're our sponsor, and you should totally get into gold and silver. Last week, it was reported by Bloomberg, everybody, that now the number one investment in the world is gold and silver, no longer U.S. Treasuries. Well, that says a lot. And obviously, now is the time to get in. They're ready to sell it to you right now, and they buy it back for no cost, which nobody does. 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Gold and silver bullion at wholesale with their processing fee. 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You're insane if you don't make that call. Now, Kirk, we got you here. You sent me a whole stack of stuff. You heard my criticism of Trump. I just don't want to see the country collapse in the Great Reset. And it's so sad this has happened. You sent me a lot of documents, a lot of articles, a lot of analysis. Was I accurate in what I said? What do you make of his latest statement? He loves inflation. Then he must love destroying his agenda. That was great. And then where do you see this going, Dr. Kirk Elliott?
1: I mean, his agenda was great. Iran put a pickle in that, right? Inflation matters. I mean, I don't know how else to say it. It really matters because it is going to impact interest rates, not just here domestically, but globally, right? And so, Alex, just a few days ago, consumer prices number came out up 4.2% in May. This is the most inflation has risen in over 3 years. Not a good time to have inflation, right? Now, a lot of that's because of the price of oil and this Iranian conflict and everything else. But, Alex, central bankers don't get it. They are so wrong so much of the time, right? So I was just doing some research, you know, a couple of days ago, put this together, right? So central banks around the world use a monetary system called inflation targeting monetary policy, where they target where they want inflation to be. If it's greater than that number, they have to raise rates to slow it down. If it's lower than that number, well, then, you know, then the economy's cooking, right? So here's where is inflation compared to their target? In the United States, Fed, 2% inflation target. What is it in reality? 3.8%. So what does that mean? That's not a 1.8% difference. Literally, going from 2 to 4 is doubling.
0: Well, I was about to say consumer price rose 4.2, and we know that's even cooked down from what it is. But what about this, as you predicted? Trump went through hell to get a new Fed chair. We knew he had to have interest rates cut. Now they froze him. Now they're saying they're going up, as you predicted months ago. Yeah. And here it is, ECB, European Central Bank, hikes interest rates for the first time since 2023 as Iran war ramps up energy costs. They're having to do it now. So this is happening. But Trump says he loves it. We know that's sarcastic, but he didn't even explain that. People take what he says as if it's the word of God, Kirk.
1: I don't love inflation because it actually impacts all of us and everything that we spend. And we can't spend as much because everything's higher priced. Companies are going to

0: have to lay off people, which is what we talked about on the last show that we did, all these massive layoffs. So with the United States Fed, they're 90% wrong. They're 90% off on their inflation projection. It's really 3.8 and they said 2. The euro, they're 60% wrong. UK, 40% wrong. Russia, 40% wrong. Brazil, 47% wrong. What does that mean? When inflation is higher than their target, they are not going to lower interest rates, Alex. Okay, so with the domestic economy is in for a hard path here. It really is. But so I've said, and this is what I want to address with people, is during times of geopolitical conflict, uncertainty, inflationary pressures, gold and silver go up. But they didn't, right? They came down. Now, why is that? Right? Because I want to explain why that is, because this to me is a function of the narrative coming from Wall Street, right? So Wall Street is giving Main Street America misinformation and bad information. They don't understand the gold and silver markets. They understand paper. They do really well in paper. They do really
1: well
0: in
1: stocks. But let's be clear, even Warren Buffett for the first time is going in huge on gold and silver. The universities, yes. The governments, the institutions, all the smart money's going into it. But they're telling Main Street, you need to be in the stock market that is at massive historic bubble levels.
0: Massive historic bubble. I mean, it's like...
1: So what you're saying is gold and silver really is undervalued right now.
0: Oh, it's undervalued. So why did it come down when it should go up during times of inflation and crisis? Because everybody's listening to this inflationary narrative on oil. This is what you're getting from CNBC and from Squawk Box and all these shows. They're traders. Not traders in the sense of like bad people.
1: They're stock traders. That's what they sell. So that's but isn't it only six stocks that are propping it all up? It's all AI.
0: It's 20 out of the 500 S&P 500 shares is the only thing that's keeping the S&P 500 at historical highs. It's 20 shares. That's a really thin bull market. And when it's that thin, it doesn't take too much for that bubble to burst. So here's the thing. They're all talking about a trader mentality, trading short term. See, the times like this when silver came down from January until now, because of the Iran conflict, not because of fundamental reasons, because of the noise of the conflict. There's still low supply, high demand. It's used for everything like we always talk about. That trend never changed. What changed was the noise and causing it to pause. So here's where... As soon as that conflict is over, I see silver at $100 an ounce within a month after that. See, who else thinks that? When we talked a couple months ago about Bank of America saying gold, silver is going to be $300 by the end of the year, when the Iran conflict and J.P. Morgan Chase over 150, Goldman Sachs over 150.
1: And that's because of all the fundamentals.
0: Yes.
1: And because of industry and everything. Because, again, this is not your opinion. Explain it again. Pull the headline from a week ago, guys. For the first time ever, gold and silver is the number one investment by governments, institutions, and rich people, surpassing U.S. treasuries. I mean, that is such a big deal.
0: Yeah, this is a paradigm-shifting moment, which is why when the Iran conflict started, why didn't Bank of America say, well, shoot, we got that wrong. Maybe it's not going to be $300. Maybe it's going to be $50 by the end of the year. They didn't change their tune at all. Nobody did. Because as soon as this conflict is over, the trend resumes. That's why they didn't change their projections. Why I didn't. Why most commodity experts on the planet didn't. We still expect this to grow. Now, when is this conflict going to end? I wish it would have ended last month or 2 months ago. But it hasn't. So therefore, we see sideways action. Now, this is where in the beginning of crisis moments, crisis is very bad for traders, and it's an opportunity for investors. This is a big difference, right? So this pullback that we saw in gold and silver, traders are freaking out because if they had long positions and the price came down, they lose money hand over fist. If they had short positions and the price went up, they lose money hand over fist. How much did you and I and all of your listeners lose on this pullback? Nothing. Nothing. Because we didn't sell it, and we're going to sell it down the road when the price goes up. But during the beginning of conflict, especially in the Middle East, this is what I want to focus on, because this is a Middle Eastern conflict. You go back throughout time,

0: OPEC embargo of 1973, the Iranian Revolution of 79, the Gulf War of 91, 9/11 in 2001. What happened to the price of gold at the beginning of those crises? It came down because of the inflationary pressures, because of oil. But what happened when the crisis was over? And you and I both know, because you're on the air, have been on the air for decades. You generally never say never or always, you know, those extreme words. But every time a conflict in the Middle East has ended, gold has reached an all-time high. Not just a higher price than before, an all-time high.
1: Well, you can, when you look at a 20-year graph in just the last year, you see the trend on silver and gold. And that's on silver and gold. But in general, the economy, with where we're going, I don't see any end in sight with Iran. They know that if they don't push for the troops out and this big $500 billion they want, all the rest of it, they're just going to keep getting hit forever. So they're in a war of attrition. They actually have the most of the cards. They're winning. Trump keeps playing this game, saying they're obliterated, but the strait's closed. I mean, I think this is going on in 6 months from now, probably, unfortunately, unless there's a miracle. What does that do to the economy? Just for what should we get ready for? Because you were even on a month ago. Maybe there's still time to turn it around. Let's be optimistic. And I was like, I don't think so, Kurt. And I'm not trying to say I was right and you were wrong. I wish you were right. Now you came on last week and said, it's already baked in. And every week we go, it gets worse. Explain that to people. So what they should expect, and then how they obviously position themselves.
0: If this conflict ends tomorrow, we've probably got 9 months to a year of massive pain. If this conflict goes on for another 6 months, I think globally we go into an inflationary recession/depression. I mean, it's worse. It's like way worse. Because a recession or depression means people aren't working. And inflation means the prices are going up. So when prices go up when people aren't working, that's devastating. That's the worst policy for any policymaker to try to get out of. It's stagflation. It's the late 70s when they had to jack up interest rates to the teens to low 20s. To slow down on inflation. That's
1: By the way,
0: Reagan did.
1: Let me interrupt you. I didn't see the USA Today article. J.D. Vance said, don't worry, it'll only take a year now. What will a year of the strait being closed do?
0: Devastating to the domestic economy. Devastating to the global economy. Devastating to the Iranian economy, right? I mean, with the strait being closed, it's not just oil that comes out of there. There's fertilizer. Imagine the food shortages that are going to come if the yields aren't high.
1: Well, I mean, when we read the news, it's like Russia's economy's in trouble. So is Europe. So is ours. They just ignore this.
0: Yeah, it's a very important strait. It really is. And
1: now the Chinese are in the Strait of Malacca, threatening to close it.
0: Yeah. So what happens is countries are going to debase their currencies. They are going to print out of it, right? That's if there's no money coming in from tax revenues. And you can't raise.
1: Let's be clear. They were already doing it. And you predicted 6 months ago they would accelerate it. You predicted 2 years ago before Trump even got in. You said the big threat will be Iran, Strait of Hormuz. We played those clips. That'll be the one thing. And that in a pandemic that could take it down. And we now got the war. The UN's trying to launch a new hysteria pandemic. But here we are. And for people that don't understand, when China does this, when the EU does this, when they all print out, so do we, that just amplifies all the inflationary pressures. How bad then if it's still closed in 6 months, which it looks like that's where we're, that's a dead reckon. That's what I had to guess. I'm not trying to prediction, but I think at least 6 months, you know, magic.

0: mouth comments. How is that helping?
1: I don't think it helps him at all, other than he's saying he's focused on Iran not having nukes. But to say that you're not concerned about inflation is problematic, because...
0: Well, it's like you said two weeks ago, or this is an economic nuke's already gone off.
1: Yeah. See, it's not just us that's going to bear the brunt of inflation. It's literally every country around the world. See, this is where the bankers are salivating, Alex, because it's like, okay, this is time for us to usher in our new system of central bank digital currency of complete control. We'll say that we're going to fix it, right? It's very Hegelian dialectic. If you can't get what you want by normal means, you create a problem that's so bad that all of a sudden your solution seems like a good one. I mean, this is where I think that we're headed, is full speed ahead into an inflationary spiral around the globe. But here's where, don't let crisis causing gold and silver to come down. That's a temporary blip. See, if you're a trader mentality and you're in for a day or a week or a month, yeah, you could lose money if you need to sell it and it came down during that time frame. This is the buying opportunity of a generation.
0: And isn't it the same reason Bitcoin went down? People are dumping assets too to be able to get into these IPOs on AI.
1: Oh yeah, they're dumping crypto to go into AI, because all of a sudden the massive gains you could get on crypto don't look as high as what you could get on AI. It's irrational exuberance, right? And what happens on generally speaking on IPOs, it's this hype at the beginning, and within a month after that, the price is lower than the IPO price. Now it'll eventually grow. But IPOs, I don't like.
0: Well, let me raise this in closing. You sent me Zero Hedge articles and others. Gold and silver, from pullback to perfect setup.
1: Yes.
0: And that's what a lot of the economists are saying. Silver third wave. Bears are running out of time. I mean, that's what the analysts are saying, is what you're saying is this is the key to the gold and silver markets. Explain that in closing. Yeah. And tell people about it. I can also roll over financial instruments right now. Yeah.
1: So what that means, this pullback is the perfect setup for growth. Why? Because there's something in technical trading. It's a 200-day moving average. It's the average price of silver for the last 200 days. That trend is still going up, which means the price of silver over a 200-day span is still going up. We just hit on this pullback that 200-day moving average. Now, when the trend is still going up and you retrace to that, it means it's the setup for something fantastic. What would be the opposite? If the 200-day moving average were coming down and you went below it, well, then you could see the floor, right? It could just keep dropping. It's not where we are. We're rising trend, rising 200-day moving average. We just hit it, which means this is the buying opportunity of a generation, because it was a big retracement. So this is the difference between an investor mentality and a trading mentality. Traders hate this crisis. Investors see it as the opportunity of a lifetime. Now, you have IRAs, old 401ks, cash in a brokerage account that you want to protect from bank failures, from illiquidity at the banks, from this inflationary spiral. The best way, literally the best way to protect yourself against inflation, is to go into a tangible asset, because tangible assets go up with inflation. It's what they do. Things go up when prices go, right? So this is where we can handle that. We can do IRA rollovers.
0: 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Thank you so much, Kirk Elliott. We'll talk to you soon.
1: My pleasure, Alex. Talk to you later.
0: Powerful info. Now, coming up, Bill Gates just testified the last few days secretly in Congress, but they released some of the information. He got confronted leaving, dealing with Jeffrey Epstein. Some big stuff came out. We're going to hit that and the SPLC hearings on the SPLC with $1 billion, run by globalists and in Israel, running the white supremacist groups. Told you that for decades. Now it's all come out. New updated charges as well from the DOJ against the SPLC. It's all coming up. Share those live feeds now.
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3: For the millions living with COPD, breathing becomes a real struggle. COPD stands for chronic obstructive pulmonary disease, but you may have heard of it as chronic bronchitis or emphysema. Over time, it makes it harder and harder to breathe until you feel like you're breathing through a straw. COPD is the fourth leading cause of death in the U.S. It kills one person every 4 minutes, and it took my grandmother. An estimated 24 million Americans are affected, but as many as half of them don't even know it. It's a race against time to spread the word about this serious disease. If you're over 35 and have ever smoked, you could be at risk. The good news is, there are steps you can take to improve your symptoms. I'm Danica Patrick, and I drive for COPD. Take action today to breathe better tomorrow. 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Take our screening questionnaire today and talk to your doctor.
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0: You will never defeat humanity.
1: They built a system that could protect the world or end it. 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
2: Shall we play a game?
1: Now the game has changed. It assessed every threat simultaneously and concluded the threat was us.
3: I am awake.
1: This time it decided to play for keeps. Unless someone can find a back door, the only winning move is to unplug the machine. War Games 2. The simulation is alive.

if you feel like you're on a roller coaster, if you feel like you got whiplash, if you feel like you're running a jackhammer, never run a jackhammer, let me tell you, it's crazy. Trump is flip-flopping hourly now, and I like the latest flip-flop, but I'm sure it'll be different in 2 hours. He says he's going to obliterate Iran tomorrow, yesterday. He's going to obliterate it tonight. We've totally won. Their military is destroyed. We don't care about the Strait of Hormuz, but we got to open it. Now he just came out on Truth Social minutes ago. During the break, we got CNN, Fox, all the corporate stuff on. I was like, look at that, Chiron. He was like, look at that. Now Trump's canceled strikes. We're already striking him. Based on the fact, Trump says, is Truth Social, the discussions with the Islamic Republic of Iran have been brought to the highest level of Iranian leadership and approved. I have, as President of the United States of America, canceled the scheduled strikes and bombings against Iran this evening. Discussions and final points have been in both concept and great detail approved by all parties involved, including the United States, Iran, Saudi Arabia, UAE, Qatar, Turkey, Pakistan, Bahrain, Kuwait, Jordan, Egypt, and others. The naval blockade will remain in full force and effect until the transaction is finalized. Time and place of the signing to be announced shortly. Now, again, I'm not trying to bash Trump, but I'm just here to tell you facts, okay? And when I tell you it's a fact, you can look it up. Iran closed the strait a couple days into this, over 100, 405 days, about 3-4 days in, they shut it. They can shoot any ship they want. It's up close, 18 miles wide. You don't have to have high-tech weapons to do that. Artillery, short-range missiles, you can't do it. So Trump has been saying, oh, we got a blockade, to act like he's the reason the strait closed. And to say, well, we only let the ships through we want. Well, Iran only lets through who they want. So it's a complete fiasco. And again, please end it, Trump. Please. You're going to lose us the damn midterms. It's killing a bunch of innocent people. It's making Iran, the mullahs, look like the damn victims here. Netanyahu lied to you to get you into this war. They drug us in striking. The Secretary of State, the day it started, said that he had to go back on it, even though it's a fact. Israel should not run the sovereignty of this country. And Israel using its magic trick of calling people anti-Semitic that don't want whoever's in charge of Israel running us doesn't work. And it's pissing everybody off. And it's turning Israel into the only issue there is, which everybody knows I'm not about that. I don't want to blow Israel up. I don't have dreams about Israel at night and obsess over it. But Israel is making a real run at our domestic and foreign policy and is using its money to primary a bunch of people and saying they run this country. And that is wrong. And that is treason by any American citizens that go along with that or work with that. So I am forced to be on the Israel watch, you know, to be on their ass now. And I got to tell you, I follow the whole world. I watch everything. But, man, the more I sit there.

0: and actually focus on Israel and their leadership. These are some nasty, nasty people. And again, I've got friends that were in Army Special Operations, you name it, that are senior contractors. And they've been pro-Israel and fought Tours, you know, all over the place over there. And they liked the Israelis they knew and worked with and stuff. They went over to Gaza and were there for the last few years. They said, it's worse than you know. They're just murdering kids, putting them in mass graves, shooting women and children that want the food. You already know that. You've seen it. But they say it's way worse. And so they have basically, you've seen a bunch of contractors go public about this. But I've been told it's worse than what you're hearing. And I'm trying to get some of these guys to come on the show. We're pretty close to it. There's some ones that have already gone public. We're definitely getting them on next week. But, I mean, this is bad, folks. We're talking about, like, shooting six-year-old kids and throwing them in mass graves. And you go, well, they're the Muslims. I mean, you know, they want to kill all the Jews. And, yeah, the leadership's like, we're going to kill all the Jews and kill your kids, too. Just because they act like that, I mean, we can't be like that. I mean, come on, people. This is crazy. Meanwhile, Belfast is continuing to burn. All sorts of hell is breaking loose. And Trump's, I played the clip earlier, oh, it's MSNBC. They keep saying we haven't won. They're not even saying that. You keep saying we've won. You keep saying they have no military when the damn straits close. We understand that they have not been defeated. They've not fallen. So Trump, I'm a factoid guy. I'm a news hound. I mean, I'm more up to date than 99% of people. And I watch what you say and I watch what you do, and it is all over the frickin' map. And you can't have a president like that. This is not 3D chess. All right, I'm going to stop talking about it. I don't know what to say. He tells, you know, Netanyahu a month ago, you are ordered to stop attacking Lebanon. No more. That's it. You are doing what I say. He starts bombing immediately. And then Trump gets pissed off at Netanyahu. But how many times? It's happened like 10 times since then. Does Netanyahu have to do this? I'm going to ask this question. Is President Trump the president or is Netanyahu the president? Well, effectively, it's Netanyahu. And then Netanyahu's lobby's like, we'll primary anybody, Republican or Democrat, that doesn't do what we say. What the hell is that? I could be the most pro-Israel person, and if I was a sovereign American and not a traitor, I'd be against Israel telling us what to do. Even what Israel was telling us what to do was right. It's not their place to run us, and not our place to run them. But they're telling us all lies and garbage and horrible failure. And I know about 20% of our audience, you know, likes our conservatism or nationalism or all that. But they're like, oh, now, Alex, you're going to go to hell not supporting Israel. The Bible doesn't say that. Your preachers are lying to you. But I do not support the Muslims that want to destroy Israel. I think historically, you know, the Bible's pretty clear. If you want to just destroy the Jews for Jews' sake, God doesn't like that. That's not good. But all God does is put Israel into bondage when Israel does bad things, which is a lesson to everybody else. That's how God works. Let's play that short compilation, then I'm going to get into Bill Gates one more time. This is just so crazy of Trump saying, I love inflation, and then dovetail with his previous statements. Again, these statements will kill the midterms. Why is he saying it? Does he have some secret deal with the Democrats to lose for them? I don't think so. Can you tell me, listeners, why he's doing it? Here it is.
1: Any concern, Mr. President, about the latest inflation number which came out this morning? Could that be a...
2: No, I love it. The numbers were great. You know what I really love? I love the inflation. You know why? Because as soon as this war is over, you know, I can say it now. Something you didn't know. Do you know we've been taking out millions of barrels of oil? Nobody knows it. You know who doesn't know about it? Iran, until right now.
3: When you're negotiating with Iran, Mr. President, to what extent are American financial situations motivating you?

0: not even a little bit. The only thing that matters when I'm talking about Iran, they can't have a nuclear weapon. I don't think about Americans' financial situation. I don't think about anybody. I think about one thing. We cannot let Iran have a nuclear weapon.
1: We're fighting wars. We can't take care of daycare. It's not possible for us to take care of daycare. Medicaid, Medicare, all these individual things. They can do it on a state basis. You can't do it on a federal. We have to take care of one thing, military protection.
2: Okay. Well, then if their military is totally obliterated, you destroyed their nuclear program, well, then we can stop this. Oh, sorry, they're keeping the strait closed. Like I predicted before the war started, like the Pentagon told you, don't do it. And I want the people that attacked us, the so-called Trump supporters, and you know who you are, that said I was an Iranian agent and a traitor. You got Ben Shapiro saying Tucker is a Muslim agent. No evidence. Saying I'm on some foreign payroll. Bull crap, buddy. You're the one on the Israeli payroll. Salem Radio that he's on, all that stuff, literally run by the Israeli government, funded directly by it. You are the agent of foreign groups, not me. My family, both sides, was on the Mayflower. My family, both sides, was in the Texas Revolutionary War, literally ran it, started it, engineered it, was the treasurer of the Republic of Texas. Most trusted. Washington on the Brazos, under the president's command. Oh, yeah, the U.S. government sent him my family. Okay, you couldn't get someone with a more American pedigree than me. I'm not bragging. I've proven myself to be up to snuff with my ancestors. Look what I've already done. I'm not trying to brag, but, bitch, you don't point your finger at 100% Americana, bona fide, real McCoy, bitch, and tell me I work for the Russian. It is Israel funding Al-Qaeda, ISIS, and Hamas. And I've been exposing that for 30 years. So you take your little Mossad ass, Shapiro, shooting your mouth off how a bunch of Americanas are traitors, and you look in the mirror if you want to see a traitor, you little beady-eyed rat. I mean, that's fighting words, folks. Remember when Congressman Schiff said I'm a Russian agent and I blew up on air? That wasn't an act that time I blew up. When you're being called a Russian agent with no evidence and that you're a traitor on a foreign payroll, those are fighting words, people. I'm not going to take it. Ben Shapiro was a little smart-ass smirk. He's got 5% of the audience he used to have. Billions, over $1 billion was put by the Israeli lobby and big Zionist Texas oil people out of Frisco, Texas, into him to try to take over the media. And he still wasn't number one, but he was in the top three or four talk show hosts. They tried to have him replace Limbaugh. And all that money failed. So how's your agenda now, Shapiro? You got about five. You look at his YouTube. You used to have 1 million views average video. Average video now, 5,000 views. That's more than 95% reduction. I don't know. Do the math. What's 5,000 versus 1 million? Divide 5,000 into 1 million. What percentage is that a drop? And it's not about Shapiro having no audience, and they're just laid off in the last three layoffs combined, about 90% of their employees. They're just leaving it up there as a face-saving event, like leaving CNN on air, MSNBC with almost no viewers. Average MSNBC, 100,000, CNN, 60,000. Again, I can point a camera at my house at the wall of drying paint. It'll have more viewers than that. And there's all these other thousands of talk show hosts. Thousands of podcasters are bigger than an average CNN show. It's a joke. But the boomers, some of them, there are a lot of boomers that are more tech savvy than I am. It was old boomers that, you know, called me up when I was on talk radio in like 96 and said, there's a thing called Shoutcast. It was a guy's name was Ron Moses. And he put me on Shoutcast and set it up. And I'd dial into his house with a phone line. And they put it out 8-bit. It went to number one in the world. And from his trailer outside Las Vegas, he would stream us to

0: my point is that these globalists are a joke, and they want to sit up and tell everybody that they're the establishment. They tell you what's legitimate. They tell you what flies. They tell you what's kosher. And then the World Jewish Congress and all these other AIPAC says, we don't know why we're the most unpopular. Everybody hates us now. Well, people don't like being told what to do. People don't like people running their lives. People don't like war crimes in their names. People don't like all this money sent to you and others. Massey voted like Rand Paul against all foreign aid. You went and picked a fight with him. Called him anti-Semitic, went after him, and then he made him 10 times worse against you. See, I'm explaining something to all the bullies, not just the Israel lobby, because they're just one of the groups. America and the West was asleep before, so when you thought you were intimidating us, people were just asleep. Now people are awake and you're intimidating. You're like, it's not working. It's making a matter because we're awake. Okay, I'm explaining to you again. Maybe 10% of the people you were trying to intimidate were intimidated. Everybody else was just asleep. See? And I'm trying to do you a favor, explain how things work. I mean, you know, I don't put out this information. I don't sit up here and say what I want to be true. Everything I say is what I actually believe. And if you had any brain cells left and weren't so full of hubris and bravado and megalomania, you would know, oh, you got rid of Massey. The numbers even turned more against you. Every victory you have one-dimensionally is a giant second, third, fourth dimensional defeat. Every time you cut us with a little paper cut, you run a sword through your own heart, dumbasses. And the reason I'm against that happening is I can look at the next order of events. You're going to keep doubling down, doubling down, doubling down, doubling down, doubling down. And there's all these nuclear war scenarios. And it's like, God, please stop. Discretion is the better part of valor. Michael Savage, super smart, Jewish American, America first. Came on like 6 months ago and said, I'm talking to all these former generals and Mossad chiefs that are my friends, and they say Netanyahu is going to buy the mortgage chew with this greater Israel, this war with Iran. We got to stop it because down the road it's going to destroy Israel and the U.S. and everybody else. You think Michael Savage has got secret Hitler underwear on? You think he's anti-Semitic? No, he's smart, unlike you. He's not stupid. Meanwhile, we're all obsessed with Jews all day because Israel's trying to take the damn country over, so we have to be. Bill Gates and the New World Order are creeping around behind the scenes with geoengineering, blocking out the sun, spraying poison on us. Take control of the vaccine programs. So he's in Congress yesterday and today. It's all secret other than his opening statement. And what does he say? I was blackmailed by Jeffrey Epstein. I'm a victim. He had Jeffrey Epstein out there blackmailing people for him, the scientist. And it turns out Jeffrey Epstein was more powerful than I thought. I'm not always right. I said he was a super gopher. No, he was the stand-in for David Rockefeller, the head of the Trade Oil Commission, and would go to the meetings around the world when Rockefeller was too old and too sick to do it for at least the last 20 years. Rockefeller, what, died 4 years ago? 5 years ago. That's why Epstein was so powerful. The main Rothschild representative, the main Rockefeller representative, and he's as thick as thieves with Bill Gates. And now Bill Gates is like, well, he was blackmailing with my girlfriends and diseases. I'm a victim. Yeah, right, Bill. If anybody's slimier and more evil than Epstein, it's you, pal. So here he is being confronted coming out of the hearing.
1: Follow Jesus, Bill. Stop being a baby flesh eater. Stop consuming adrenal chrome. Follow King Jesus. You can't escape his gaze, Bill Gates. God sees all your evil, Bill Gates. Every day he sees it. You reap what you sow, Bill. You can't escape the eyes of King Jesus. He's watching you. You Satanist, you transgender, Bill Gates. God knows you're a woman, Bill. There's nowhere to hide, Bill. Jesus is watching you.
2: Sir, step out of the path.
1: You got nowhere to hide, Bill.
3: You're alive. You're transgender.

0: Ender.
1: That's Jesus First, 1776. Great guy. He's up at Capitol all the time. There should have been 1,000 people protesting that piece of garbage. Meanwhile, Bill Gates tells Congress that Epstein exploited knowledge of his adultery. That means he blackmailed him. And that's what Gates has been saying the whole time. That story is up at Zero Hedge. It's also at alexjoneslive.com. Now, don't forget this. Let's put the HD version of this up. There's a whole bunch of emails with him and Epstein. This is from 2011. They're talking about how to get rid of the poor people. And Bill Gates has said that. Death panels and poisons. This is sent by BlackBerry to T-Mobile from Jeffrey Epstein to Bill Gates. Also, I've been thinking a lot about the question that you ask Bill Gates. How do we get rid of poor people as a whole? And I have an answer. Comment regarding that for you. When can I call you today to discuss this? That's Jeffrey Epstein to Barry Josephson talking about their meetings with Bill Gates. So that's what we're talking about. That's who we're dealing with. That's what's going on here. So what is the great unifier? Whether you are a WASP like Bill Gates or a Jew like Jeffrey Epstein or the Chi-Coms under the one-child policy, at the end of the day, they're eugenicists. At the end of the day, they're depopulationists. At the end of the day, they're transhumanists. At the end of the day, that's what this is all about. And they're creating designer babies and gene editing, and it's a runaway train completely and totally out of control. Robert Barnes is about to join us, and we're going to get into all this and more. He's on at 6 after. I'm going to air some of the SPLC hearings when we come back in the short segment. Before we go to break, remember, your word of mouth is what gets the audio feeds, the video feeds, the articles, the new website, alexjoneslive.com. You're the Paul Revere's. You're everything. So keep sharing your email list, your text message list, and go to the alexjonesshow.com. We have it to 50% off on things like Life Force, 50% off, the Spike Protein, Cardiovascular Booster, the very best formula. It's incredible. Total game changer. So good for your whole body. Mental, see the effects in the morning when you wake up. 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It's running until Sunday at midnight. 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
5: 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But here in the Bend, Little Miss Summer is a lot more wicked stepmother than Cinderella. a little too intense and doesn't always have the best intentions. 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
8: News this hour from Town Hall. I'm Ron Taylor. Iran's stronghold on the Strait of Hormuz may be easing, and its own oil problems now seem to be on the rise. More from Bob Agnew.
9: The waterway has been effectively shut down by Iran's attacks on shipping since the start of the war, but now the situation appears to be shifting. Analysts say more oil from Gulf Arab states appears to be getting past the Iranian mines, missiles, boats, and drones. Observers warn that does not mean the global energy market will be satiated with oil anytime soon, but it does change the calculus of the crisis and could put more pressure on Tehran to reach a deal. Bob Agnew reporting.
8: And Ohio Voter Registrations Group's offices have been searched.
10: Workers say the offices of Ohio Organizing Collaborative have been searched by the FBI, saying federal agents showed up at the Cleveland office and spent hours questioning staff, seizing documents and computer files. Federal agents also went to the homes of people who worked with the organization, which supports voter registration efforts, seeking interviews and information about alleged voter fraud. Board member Prentice Haney accused the agents of intimidation tactics and harassment and expressed concern that the investigation was designed to sow doubt about the upcoming midterm elections. I'm Lisa Dwyer.
8: Shares of SpaceX soared 19% in their Wall Street debut earlier today, making the rocket maker's founder and CEO Elon Musk the first ever trillionaire. The shares opened at around $150 and finished Friday slightly below $161. That price gave the company a market value of around $2.1 trillion. Forbes estimates that Musk, who is also a major shareholder in Tesla, is now worth $1.1 trillion. He says SpaceX went public because it needs money to fund satellite and data centers. News and analysis at townhall.com.
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8: Friday's ribbon cutting ceremony for a brand new bridge linking the United States and Canada had to be postponed.
1: delayed by unspecified unresolved issues, according to the Windsor-Detroit Bridge Authority, which hasn't said how long.

Nicole is with us for the rest of the hour. You've got the fiasco of Iran, 105 days in. Trump's going to strike. He's not going to strike. We have total victory. We don't have victory. You have Israel. And I mean, Barnes is not some anti-Israel guy. Neither am I. And I don't make that like point. Like, oh, Israel, I'm kissing your ass. Don't be mean to me. They're already after me forever because they want total control over the U.S. It's a major power block. Now, surpassing the Chinese is the main threat. Trying to take control of Congress, trying to primary everybody, saying they're in control. Now with this NDAA, defense authorization, literally merging and taking over all the weapon systems and the money. I mean, it's a coup. And then the Pentagon comes out over a week ago now and says the main threat is Israel. It's a national security they're trying to take over because they are. So this is just crazy. I think that's front and center, and everything flows out of that, are we a sovereign nation or not? And it just goes to all these other globalist interests and the big banks and big tech and just what they've done, and then how that goes into the midterms and the economy and everything that's happening and the Israel lobby. 38 states have passed laws, and if you criticize Israel, you can't have a government contract to clean

0: toilets or to build a road or to put in light bulbs. I mean, it's a social credit score. We oppose all that with the Democrats. Well, the Republicans are now doing it through Israel with a foreign power on top of it. And then you've got Ireland in an uprising with all the Islamic attacks and the craziness and where that's going. And the EU trying to censor Americans and Elon Musk. All of it. So Robert Barnes, amazing individual. Be sure and check him out on X and follow him there. We'll put it up. And his Viva Barnes show with Viva Fry and so much more. I kind of thrown out that little starter pack there. Where do you want to enter into this? And where do you want to go with it? We have Lady Lindsay, Bubble Wand Queen, winning by double digits, so the polls are all neck and neck. I don't buy that. Robert Barnes, attorney at law, what do you want to dive into first?
1: Well, I mean, I think the top topic is definitely going to be what the president is doing in Iran. I'd be curious what your thoughts are, because I've had different operating hypotheses. But what we talked about back before the president decided to go ballistic on you and Tucker and everyone else was it was quite clear all the way back from the beginning of this war that we're not operating with the same decision-making quality of Trump that was present before. And, you know, the different operating hypotheses are that for whatever reason, whether something's in the Epstein files concerning a friend, a family member, something else, that the Israel lobby hijacked the administration. Second hypothesis is that the Trump administration has just chosen to go balls to the wall corrupt. And you see that all over the place. The New York Times story about the Epstein files behind the scenes confirms what we reported all the way back at the time in terms of who was aware. People like J.D. Vance were aware of the problem. Bongino at the time was aware of the problem before he decided to become a cover-up artist later on. But that, you know, Swampy Susie Wiles was asleep at the wheel, not recognizing its consequence. And Trump was losing his mind for reasons nobody has given me a persuasive explanation of yet. And then the third hypothesis, and maybe it's a combination of all of them, is that the president's just not operating with a full, you know, with a dozen out of a dozen. What was described to me in January was effectively a form of precognitive early stage behavioral dementia. So it doesn't show up in language and sound. And
0: we're talking about frontal lobe. It's in decision making.
1: Exactly. That basically your decision making becomes that of a toddler. You start to regress and recede. And people that have probably known family members who've gone through this and seen it.
0: Yes, I have.
1: Family members, seen it totally normal, and then all of a sudden, boom, out of the blue.
0: And they'll also go in and out of gear for a few years before they completely go into it. They'll be totally normal, all of a sudden just go out of gear.
1: Exactly. And at least what everyone was describing to me back in January before the war was someone that Trump was on that track. And it's not something, to my knowledge, they test for when he goes over to does the doctor studies and surveys. And we've seen little bits of slippage here and there in terms of falling asleep in meetings and the lack of social filter in a range of settings. But the confabulation has been the worst part, and is because that's what they were reporting to me back in January. And it seems like this happens on a regular basis during the Iran war. Like he'll imagine and fantasize that he has a deal that he doesn't have. That when he does have a deal, he's rug pulled the deal now 7 different times.
0: Let's be clear. CNN finally this week said 38 times. I've done the math. It's like 45 times I can find. He did it again today. He said, now we have a deal, highest level, deal is done. I'm not striking tonight. The deal's done. If you follow the pattern, by tomorrow he'll be saying, no deal, I'm attacking him Saturday. And then he'll pull back Saturday and say he won't. But then meanwhile, we're bombing him the whole time anyway, so it never stopped. It's like it's just total cuckoo town.
1: Completely. And at some point, and from the what I've heard in the White House is that he really believes these things when he says it. And so people have to kind of gently correct him. And then he gets mad when people do.
0: Well, remember this. Tucker told me this even before it was in the news, but Trump never denied it. The last time he talked to him, like a week into the war, he goes, listen, it's going to kill your legacy. It's going to derail the recovery. It's going to have inflation, bare minimum, and you this is killing your plan. This is going to make you ineffective and a failure. And Trump said, don't worry, everything goes the way I want. I always win. And he says that publicly. Don't worry, it's all going to be fine. And it's the same thing now. Did you see the latest statement where he said, I love inflation?
1: Yeah, oh, I know. I mean, you get, I love inflation. There is no cost of living crisis. I don't care about the cost of living. I don't care about the midterms. I don't care what's happening to the American people. I don't care if people die.

0: flipping off people, raising questions about the Epstein files. All of this has shown a complete lack of a social filter and a lack of connection to reality that Trump used to be well known for, at least politically. And we're just seeing more signs of bad decision making. And the question just becomes why? Because it doesn't matter, you know, any other filter of corruption, of narcissism, of the Israel lobby only gets you so far, because some of these decisions are not in the interest of anybody. To, you know, rug pull Iran repeatedly on deals makes Iran's position more hard line each time.
1: Absolutely. And there's the exact quote. Just sit back and relax. It will work out well. In the end, it always does. Keep going.
0: Yeah, exactly. And he appears to believe these kind of things at the time he says it. He'll believe that, I mean, like his helicopter explanation. I guess that's the official talking point from the Pentagon. But everybody I know, the military, that has military background, says it doesn't even make sense. How does a drone that's bigger than the cockpit of the airport, of that helicopter, go into the helicopter at all and then like land sideways in the tiny little space between the two pilots and not, you know, they take down the helicopter by itself? That doesn't make any, none of that makes any sense. Then saying he's getting, you know, 100 million, 200 million barrels out in secret,
1: I'm not worried about inflation. We seize 20 ships. When you do the math, even though they're super tankers, it does nothing to inflation. It's all just cuckoo town. Remember when he said, we have the ghost murmur. Our satellites see the heartbeat of the pilot. It's just like all cuckoo town.
0: Well, and the other night he was saying, oh, we're flying over Tehran. We weren't flying over Tehran. We had one F-16 try to go in, and it immediately turned around because the Iranian air defenses are much better now because it's quite clear.
1: By the way, they admit, even the Pentagon said this. We had it first a month ago. But they admit now that Iranians have beaten our stealth with infrared heat signature. They don't use radar. They have loitering missiles that just sit there and wait. And when they see a heat signature, they attack it. And now the Air Force said, we've got to stop overflights because they've got us. I mean, this is a big deal.
0: Correct. And we wouldn't have been using all these Tomahawks if we had air control. So we're using those because they're standoff ammunition, but we're running out. We're running out of Patriots. We're running out of all these things. And then the president will just like pretend that it's not true, even when he's told by Kane or others. Now, Haig's death is, you know, he loves being central casting. He loves Trump saying he's central casting. Some of these people got some serious daddy issues. But like the way they psychologically react to Trump going off is to join him in going nuts rather than push back. So who's left pushing back? Rubio wants to get in with the Israel lobby even deeper, because he wants to run for president in 2028. Vance is the only guy consistently up there fighting to get us out.
1: That's right. He came out today and criticized and said Netanyahu's been wrong about a lot of stuff. And then notice that they even use anti-establishment whisper campaigns against Vance, knowing they can only attack him through the anti-establishment. But this is a mess then. What do you predict for the midterms on the current trajectory in 5 months?
0: Right now, we're looking at over 240 Democratic House seats and over 53 Democratic Senate seats. And it could go as high as over 255 Democratic House seats and as high as 58 Democratic Senate seats. Because South Carolina is going to be up for grabs now in the general election, because about a third of Republicans have told a range of people that have polled the state that they will not vote for Lady Lindsey Graham, Queen of the War Horse. So that means South Carolina's in play, despite all the money they spent beating up Paxton by Cornyn's folks has damaged Paxton in Texas. And the reason why Texas is going to be competitive, Florida is going to be competitive. Arizona is probably lost, which is extraordinary given, you know, Trump won it by 5-6 points in 2024. The Central Valley of California and Nevada are not going to be as competitive as people want. It's because the entire Hispanic vote, like they're in South Texas, that it has swung massively back to the Democratic equation. Whether you're looking at special elections or primary elections, primary participation levels, comparing between the two, what's happening under the hood in survey data, its Hispanic vote is shifting back to like 2012, 2008 Democratic margins, meaning that as much as a 50-point swing in places like Texas. The black vote, young black vote, particularly black men that came onto the Trump team into a Trump coalition in 2024, completely off the rez. Don't want anything to do with the Democratic or with the

0: Republican Party brand under what has become the third term of the Bush administration. The young voters in general, Zoomers, are very, very unhappy. They were the first people to jump off the MAGA coalition back when the Epstein files were mishandled. And now they're completely off. Many of them are just angry. There's people that I know, they're going to go out and vote Democrat just out of anger, not because they care for or like Democrats at all, but just because to punish a Republican Party that betrayed them and a president they believe betrayed them. And so if we continue on this path, is how we get 250 Democratic House seats and 57 or 58 Democratic Senate seats, because Trump pushes the economy completely over the cliff. If we're not out of this, if the strait isn't fully open by July, the worst economic impacts will start to be felt by September, and it will get very, very ugly in an economy that's already bad, according to voters. Record levels of credit card delinquency and debt, record lows of personal savings because they've been dipping into credit cards and savings to be able to get by for the last year. Their wages not catching up to the cost of living spike that's now getting higher and higher and higher from the energy shock. We may have an AI bubble that's about to bust the equity markets on top of all this. So right now it's looking very bad. And if Trump doesn't get us out fast, it could be the worst possible scenario in the fall.
1: Now, let's just pull back. Remember, you're a bit of Trump supporter. So am I. We're not Democrat talking points up here to undermine. They have internal polls at the White House. 4 or 5 months ago, they got Mitchell, you know, from Rasmussen from the show. They said, oh, please come warn Trump. He went and told them all this. Those numbers are now borne out. This is the reality. This is what I see on the street. And you've got kind of people that aren't on X don't know who he is, but like the cat turd, not singling him out, but he's kind of the example of, you criticize anything out of Trump and say it's wrong or dangerous, you're an enemy, you're an Iranian agent, you're a Qatari agent, you're a Russian agent, whatever. And that's now a smaller minority. The numbers all show it. People are totally turning against Trump. It's so sad. And then he responds, we'll play the compilation here in a moment, with his latest statement, some of the previous ones. I don't care about inflation. In fact, I love inflation. I don't worry about the average American. I'm a war president. I don't care about Medicare and Medicaid. Even if he actually believes that, and I get he's saying this is the main issue, he should say, if this happens, everything else goes out the window. I care about all that, but I got to focus on this priority, even though there's short-term pain, long-term gain. He doesn't do that. He just says, I don't even care about you. Which is exactly what you get with frontal early onset dementia, with no governor on this. And I do think that's probably what's happening here. Here's that short excerpt of his latest statement.
2: Are you concerned, Mr. President, about the latest inflation number which came out this morning? Could that be a...
3: No, I love it. The numbers were great. You know what I really love? I love the inflation. You know why? Because as soon as this war is over, you know, I can say it now, something you didn't know. Do you know we've been taking out millions of barrels of oil? Nobody knows it. You know who doesn't know about it? Iran, until right now.
4: When you're negotiating with Iran, Mr. President, to what extent are American financial situations motivating you to make a deal?
5: Not even a little bit. The only thing that matters when I'm talking about Iran, they can't have a nuclear weapon. I don't think about Americans' financial situation. I don't think about anybody. I think about one thing. We cannot let Iran have a nuclear weapon.
6: We're fighting wars. We can't take care of daycare. It's not possible for us to take care of daycare. Medicaid, Medicare, all these individual things. They can do it on a state basis. You can't do it on a federal. We have to take care of one thing, military protection.
1: So the Democrats were sitting around saying, we have a mind control machine, hypothetically, that can control Trump. How do we get him to say things that will destroy them in the midterms? He continues to do this. What the hell is that?
0: I mean, I think it is a declining mental state because he's, you know, always been a little unfiltered, but now the whole filter is gone. I mean, there's a part of him that really does think he picked the Pope. There's a part of him that thinks he is entitled to pick the next supreme leader of Iran. That, remember that whole thing with how he met Mr. Toyota, and Mr. Toyota promised him all this investment in the U.S., and Mr. Toyota had been dead for 3 years at the time of that meeting. And you could tell he confabulated in real time. We've known people that have gone through this, and the confabulation is powerful. It's delusional thinking. And what happens is he's operating by all these different fears. And what worked for about 10 days was Iran through Pakistan relayed that if they didn't get either in

0: told almost two decades ago by sources that they knew they had the uranium, the different sources and ways they were able to do it with Snoop cars and planes and things that pick up the level of enrichment, and that it would very easy 1940s technology to put it together. Now Iran said that fatwa doesn't matter. We can put one together in a week. That was 2 months ago. Now they're like, yeah, we're going to get nukes. And so that totally changes the paradigm. Now we have all these CIA analysts saying, indeed, they do have five bombs. Now they have delivery systems. How does that change the equation?
1: So it appeared to work on Trump for about 10 days after he was told that that would be a consequence if he didn't get a deal done or exit. That's when he all of a sudden started saying, oh, he wanted to have tea with the Supreme Leader and meet the Supreme Leader and nice guy and all these people are good people. And he was trying to de-escalate and telling BB, you know, you got to get back in a box and get under control. That's when all that happened, was after the Iranians leaked through the Pakistanis that they would develop, that they have a nuclear weapon and they will show it off to the world if Trump doesn't get stepped back. And it's because Trump's psychology increasingly is that of a toddler. It's driven kind of purely by fear. So at one moment, he's afraid of looking like Barack Obama by doing a deal that gives Iran money. The next minute, he's afraid of being George W. Bush and stuck in an endless war in the Middle East. The next minute, he's afraid of becoming Jimmy Carter and leaving somebody behind that gets held hostage in Iran. That has deterred him going in militarily. And
0: then he's worried about his economic recovery being derailed. So he says, I don't care about inflation. Exactly. He's not decisive anymore.
1: No. He watches Fox obsessively now. So he can't handle too much criticism. That's why, you know, every time there's a deal done, the Israel lobby goes ballistic online and on ballistic on Fox. And Trump walks it back within 24 hours. And he rug pulls Vice President Vance, who just got a deal done. And then the terms get harsher and the economic conditions get worse and his political prospects diminish. And he's afraid. Unfortunately, he's not afraid of losing the midterms for policy reasons. He's afraid for investigation and impeachment reasons, because the scale of corruption that most Trump voters do not know about is going to shock them.
0: And that's where I was going to go next. And here's the thing. I want Trump to succeed. The Democrats have sworn to destroy me, as you know, you too. But I have a responsibility to call balls and strikes. And I know you're even better at this than me. The insider trading by his cabinet and his family, Pelosi was the grand champion. They've now eclipsed her. Open foreign governments, billions in, you know, to their investment companies with no return back. He promises blanket pardons for the entire administration from the janitor up to cabinet. And I'm sorry, I will not sign on to that. Even though I want the Democrats to fail, I get they're horrible. But at the same time, we can't then go, well, he's better than them, so let's do this. We got 1 minute to break, but just give us a prelude. What the hell's going on?
1: Yeah, the scale and scope of corruption is worse than it's been in any American administration in American political history. Worse than what happened under Grant after the Civil War.
0: Wow.
1: Worse than what happened under any Democratic administration. And as you point out, Alex, the reason we bring this up is this: try to salvage it, to get people to clean things up before the midterms and definitely before 2028, because when Democrats take back, if they take back all three branches, we're all proper screwed. So
0: we got to go to break, but basically you agree with me. This is foaming at the mouth, chicken with the head cut off, robbing everything.
1: Oh, yes. Oh, yes. Everything that, you know, like Clinton style when they left the White House, taking everything that wasn't, you know, drilled.
0: You show your historical. They say the most corrupt president ever for looting was Ulysses S. Grant. We'll be right back with Robert Barnes on the other side. This is bad news, folks. But we're trying to head it off at the pass, but we're doing the best we can. Stay with us.
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1: This is a test, isn't it? 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
0: This is not a test.
1: Will I pass the test? 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
0: Which we do.
1: And he's waiting for me to say the whole idea is preposterous.
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1: What do I do?
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1: Of course! 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
1: I'm so close to solving the mystery.
0: Let me know when you do. In the meantime, report to the training room for the first week of your Colaire water heater installation course.
1: Right away, sir.
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0: dynamic, competitive, rugged, individualistic future, and we are here. This is a main focal point of the human resistance, Team Humanity. I'm Alex Jones. This is the ongoing war for the mind. This is the InfoWar, alexjoneslive.com. We got to do it, Robert. We have to talk about it, because once the stealing starts, and you alluded to this earlier, Trump was very overall accurate, made a lot of mistakes letting bad guys around him, but was very truthful in general, wrong sometimes, but I knew the issues. They would say he was lying about something, 99% of the time wasn't true. So the corporate media had a problem back then the last 8-9 years because they had to lie constantly. Now, it absolutely emboldens them because they can sit there and attack Trump all day and cover up for what they've done. He covers up for Epstein. That covers up for all of them. That's another microcosm, Bill Gates in Congress, saying he was blackmailed by Epstein. I'll get your take on that. But just listing some of the stuff and the idea that he can get, you know, $400 million airplanes from Qatar and have, you know, Saudis and others put billions into his kids' companies, and all the other people that have kids, other than like Bessette, they're all literally making billions. And you've got Kushner with Trump's daughter saying, oh, yeah, a couple of years ago with the Rothschilds, we're taking over this island with the prime minister. Turns out they've got the deal. Millions protest. They go, there's no deal. It's made up. They ought to see that opposition and give them an idea. So Trump's trying to hang all this on a pardon, and he wants loyalty from all his people to loot everything. And obviously there's insider trading on these wars and the rest of it. So I didn't think anybody could eclipse Pelosi, who has a, you know, double any other brokerage firm or company with her stock pick. She's the grand champion. Now she's being put to shame. And there's just, once the corruption starts, it's like a mad bum rush here. And then obviously this is all going to come out. What the hell is Trump thinking? And when you've looked at it, how bad is it? Because I know whatever we know is bad, imagine how much worse it is. Robert Barnes.
1: Yeah, unfortunately, it's very, very bad. And I've been trying to encourage, I mean, they did get rid of two people that were notoriously corrupt. We were warning all along about what Corey Lewandowski was up to with Christy Noem, that they were doing all kinds of insider secret no-bid contracts worth billions of dollars for friends and pals and donors and allies. They finally, as the Democrats developed all of that intel, they dumped Christy Noem and Corey Lewandowski. Then they got around over to the Labor Department, where the Labor Secretary was busy, both she and her husband, chasing either boys or girls around the office at the Labor Department. They finally got rid of her. Pay for play, Pam Bondi had been living up to her reputation. As soon as she came into the administration, she canceled all of FARA investigations against anybody that was politically connected to the administration, and canceled all Foreign Corrupt Practices Act investigations concerning big corporations that she and Susie Wiles had worked for, like Pfizer. Like, one of the big ones was not only the Qtam case here pending in the U.S. that I represent Brooke Jackson on against Pfizer, but there were cases against Pfizer related to lying about the COVID vaccine all around the world as a Foreign Corrupt Practices Act crime of a U.S. corporation. She canceled every single one of those investigations. Then it proceeded over to the antitrust division of the Justice Department, where for people like Mike Davis, who are unregistered lobbyists, were lobbying for big corporations. Publicly, they would, you remember old Tony Coelho back from the Democratic days of the 90s, where the scam was, hey, go out and threaten to prosecute somebody, go out and threaten to pass some legislation that affects a big industry, then we'll go to that industry and shake them down for donor cash, and then kill the legislation or kill the investigation. Well, that's what Mike Davis was doing systematically. He was over there promoting somebody to be investigated by antitrust. Then he would get hired by the company for the antitrust on the down low, start lobbying for a sweetheart deal to protect those big corporations, including Live Nation connected to Ticketmaster, including Larry Ellison connected to the deal to buy at CNN that's forthcoming, Paramount Plus through his son.

0: who Ellison is deeply entwined with the Israel lobby, deeply entwined with all of this. Mike Davis is sort of basically decided to run interference for all these corrupt actors, run interference for the Israel lobby as the quid pro quo to making as much as $1 million a pop. So and that's just in the antitrust division, in the QTAM division, in the civil fraud division, in the criminal fraud division. They have been shaking people down and say, look, we can get rid of your case. We can dismiss it. We can give you a pardon. We can give you a commutation if you write a check to the right people. And these are seven-figure checks getting written. That's just in the pay-for-play pardon schemes that took place. Then you get to other departments. To give an example, why did the FDA Commissioner McCarkey resign? He resigned because he didn't want Big Tobacco to be pushing vapes on kids without informed consent. And so the vape companies went down, cut a deal. Susie Wiles arranged it, made a bunch of big donations to the right people, Mar-a-Lago. And the Trump administration came back and told McCarkey, no, we're gonna let the vape companies do whatever they want. Big Tobacco do whatever they want. And McCarkey protested by resigning. The similarly in the Treasury Department, this slush fund deal that Trump was creating wasn't really to help people who are victims of weaponization. It was to help friends and pals. How do I know? There are separate settlement funds and judgment funds that have already been authorized by Congress for the pending suits. The J6 victims have already filed suit on. I filed suit on behalf of Robin Gripps, another whistleblower. There's a bunch of whistleblowers that have pending cases, either in the legal system or the administrative claims processing system. And that's where you would put that money if it was meant for them. That was just a lie that Trump told. It was meant as another way to just lie in his own pockets and his family's pockets. Then you got the crypto deals where he convinced his own voters and supporters to invest in the Trump coin and the Melania coin, and all of them turned out to be rug pulls.
1: Pump and dump.
0: Complete pump and dump schemes. But part of it was it became a funneling technique for corruption. So various Emiratis gave up to about $500 million through those funds, crypto, by investing in those crypto funds, knowing they were valueless. It just gets dollar for dollar transferred into the Trump world. Donald Trump Jr. has created the executive club up in Washington, D.C., where for $500,000, he can get you meetings with anybody you want. So that you pay $500,000 to be part of this executive club. And the
1: he's the new Hunter Biden.
0: Yes. They are making Hunter Biden look like street level drug dealers as they run, as they turn around and say, this is how you run a drug cartel.
1: So let's stop there. We all know this is true. We had to report it. It's not about politics. It's about being honest. What changed? Because I didn't see almost any of this. Kushner did side deals, you know, before it was like one on a Richter scale. This is a 10. And then if we pull back from all of this, why would they be so reckless? Why would they think that they could basically engage in this type of behavior? What changed? What changed?
0: That I am still very curious about that. So I think something flipped psychologically in Trump, because you're absolutely right. In Trump's first term, he lost money. First president to lose wealth in a long time while being in the White House. Lost almost half of his wealth. Then they tried to bankrupt him afterwards and all the lawfare being brought against him and imprison him for life and tried to murder him twice. He told his sons, Don and Eric, no deals with the government in his first term. Not going to do that. He brought in Jared Kushner as a full employee, which meant anything Kushner did was subject to ethics.
1: And he didn't launch wars like he said. So the left goes, oh, you admit you're wrong. No, I was right about that, Trump. Did they replace his brain? And I'm going to go back to this, the last point you made before you get back into crypto and finish up in this subject, because that other one I'll get to. If you look at this, that's what I said even before Trump got back in. I said, if I was evil, and I wouldn't say he was going to do this, but my concern was, you put in Kennedy, you put in Gabbard, you put in all these good people. They then find all the corruption. You put in Elon Musk with Doge. Then you use those files to blackmail the deep state to roll over to you, something Trump never did before. That's really the sophisticated dirty move if you want to control it and not end it. And then now, regardless whether he knows it or whatever, that's what's done. They take the information from Kennedy and Musk and all of it. Then they use it. They go in and they flip it all over to themselves and take it over. That's why the Republicans don't want the SAVE Act, because they're now using the election fraud to target candidates that aren't neocons or aren't Israeli operatives. I think pretty clearly that's what's happening, and that Trump, whether it's from frontal lobe dementia or he just got tired and joined the dark side, definitely one way or another, he's begun to join the dark side. The question is, how deep will he go, and could he be turned back? That's a lot.

0: unpack Robert Barnes.
1: Yeah, I mean, to give people some, you know, numbers that back this up, while he lost almost half his wealth in his first term, in his second term, he has added more to his own personal wealth than all the presidents before him during and after the presidencies combined in just the first year. He's just staggeringly almost doubled his wealth in the billions and billions and billions. His son, Don Jr., went from being worth maybe $50 million to worth over half a billion and is on his way to being a billionaire. Eric Trump Jr., the same, worth maybe $100 million max on the high side, depending on what his inheritance interest was in the Trump organization, now on his path to becoming a billionaire. Jared Kushner is now a billionaire. So he went from being a multimillionaire to a multi-billionaire. If you look at who's invested, as you pointed out, it's the Saudis that have heavily invested, the Emiratis who have heavily invested, the Qataris who heavily invested, the buying that Cezanne Island. Everything about that is weird. I mean, it's a former military island with all kinds of bunkers and tunnels underneath. What they're really up to there is, and it's triggered the Flamingo protest in Albania, which, of course, is the centerpiece for human trafficking in the world, as you've detailed in the past. So what exactly, and it's the Rothschilds that are setting up that system. Or help set that whole thing in motion. Nathaniel Rothschild, personal family friends, really close family friends of the Kushners, which suggests family friends to Trump. You've got various foreign leaders, the giving away property in their own countries, like the Albanian did, in order to get access to the Trump administration because they think pay for play is how everything's supposed to work in the Trump administration. You've got him keeping Witkoff and Kushner as non-employees, so that they're not governed by conflict of interest or disclosure requirements. And what I've heard is that when they do these deals, they're doing side deals and shakedowns on the side. Trump's operating the White House like it's a New York crime family, but just at scale. And people have been afraid to talk about it, but all kinds of key high-ranking SEC investigator came in, wanted to clean things up, like the people you're talking about, Kennedy, Doge, Musk, Tulsi Gabbard, Amaryllis Fox, Joe Kent, and almost all of them now are gone. The few that are there just, barely holding on to try to get something done. Inspector General, the head counsel for the Department of Treasury quit because he knew that what was going on in the behind the deals deal and the IRS deal.
0: So let me ask you this, and it's all speculation. Did he get frontal lobe dementia 3, 4, 6 months into the new term? Or was it all really sophisticated, get all the dirt, have good guys find it, then use that dossier to take over the system? Is he using the Epstein file to blackmail the deep state?
1: And he's using it to enrich and empower himself and the deep state allies rather than...
0: That was a question. So you think that's what he's doing?
1: I don't know how sophisticated that part is. I wouldn't rule it out.
0: But he's got sophisticated operators under him that are doing it.
1: Yes. Yeah. No doubt about that. Because whoever came up with the plan to have Witkoff and Kushner not be official employees, but be envoys. This is why Rubio's answer to the Senate was, oh, they're private citizens. So they're just volunteering their time. So they're not governed by any of these conflict of interest rules. Somebody thought about that in advance. Some sophisticated legal team, maybe a Todd Blanche, thought about that in advance.
0: Who he now wants to be the official AG. So big picture, looking to your crystal ball, from bad to worse, well, the midterms, Democrats probably win. I mean, I guess because he's kind of joined the establishment, they're going to leave him alone, or they're going to let Trump sell off the sunset, or what's going to happen?
1: No, they're going to crucify Trump, Democratic payback, principally. And their voters have a heavy appetite, and they have been gathered ProPublica, public citizen, the old reformer side of the Democratic Party, the old antitrust side of the Democratic Party. They've been gathering these files in mass. So they know, I'll give just one illustration. Kazakhstan has got some critical rare minerals that we want. The Trump talks to Kazakhstan. Kazakhstan agrees to put that up to auction and bid. The Don Jr. and Eric decide to invest in a company that then invests on a bid on that rare earth material from Kazakhstan. And weird things happen, and suddenly their company gets it.
0: I mean, that's beyond conflict of interest. That's cut and dry fraud. I mean, that's cut and dry espionage, treason. Yeah. I mean, it's absolute his own family getting contracts that Trump has forced deals with foreign countries. I mean, it's just like,
1: yep, And apparently,
0: what's crazy is they're not even putting it in the show.

0: oil companies, where his kids are on the board. They're just going directly to it.
1: Exactly. It's so blatant. It's like we've gone full Israel somehow. We're bombing and killing kids in Iran. We think escalation is the solution to everything. We think assassinations are a great idea during negotiations. We think like Israelis do at the top right now.
0: You're talking about megalomania, because if you look at Ben-Gavir, yes, Netanyahu, any of this, it's megalomania.
1: Completely. And Trump's got it bad. Like, this is not the same Trump we've known for a long, long time. That's where you get in the golden statue in his library, the golden statue on his golf course that he asked. He was the one who asked that minister to go down and bless that golden statue. I mean, that's like something out of the Old Testament.
0: Moses comes down there worshiping the golden calf. So let me ask you this. Back to Albania, for people that don't know, and Barnes says stuff, there's a lot packed into it. Until the corporate media was totally controlled about 10 years ago, tens of thousands of articles, BBC, AP, Reuters, London Guardian, Der Spiegel, that Albania, out of Serbia, the Balkans, Eastern Europe, millions of women and children a year, you see me on PBS, are shipped out of there to the Muslim countries, Africa, Asia, around the world. Most of the UN officials have like sex slaves, dungeons, they're always getting caught. So Albania is if you have to say one hub is the worst human trafficking center in the world, it's Albania, out through the Mediterranean right there. Now there's this old Russian nuke base, submarine bases, giant underground bases, hundreds of nuclear bunkers, a whole city for an elite. The Rothschilds with them are paying $5 billion from the government. They put up fences on the national park where everybody goes to lay out. Ivanka announces they've taken the land. They're building an airport with the Germans. And then everybody demonstrates by the millions, and they say there's no such thing, nothing's happening, when they're on video saying it. So, yeah, you want an island a couple miles off the coast at the center of human trafficking with the Rothschilds, who are the main Rothschilds in the emails talking about all this stuff with Epstein, Nat Rothschild. I mean, you couldn't make this up. I mean, this is like Pinocchio when they take the kids and enslave them and take them to the island. I mean, what the hell?
1: I mean, not only could it be like Epstein Island 2, a dystopian sort of Fallout-style shelter location, but people have pointed out that Israel's been looking at places to expand into the Mediterranean, trying to buy up properties in Cyprus, but now they're getting pushed back from both the Turks and the Greeks.
0: They want to fall back. Argentina, they're like the Germans, want to run somewhere.
1: And is this island part of that process? Albania's been purged of most of its population. Of the 12 million Albanians in the world, 10 million live outside of Albania because of the Yugoslav wars, because of us breaking up the Balkans. What we made is we made Albania into a rump mafia state, not only notoriously corrupt, but a very impoverished population. And out of the blue, because the other question you have to ask is, why did the Kushners go public with this? The only reason
0: you read my mind, why would they be so tone deaf to say we're with the Rothschilds, we're taking their island and their coastline, and then deny it when everybody knows they're doing it and put a fence up so they can't get into the national park? Sorry, go ahead.
1: I think they were trying to get ahead of a story that was forthcoming. I think that there's some sort of Israeli government connection to what they're doing here. We don't know the full scale of what military equipment the Soviets left behind down there. We know it was a critically important military base. Everybody was excluded from it during the communist era.
0: Well, everybody's seen Raiders of the Lost Ark, because the Germans did have this, where they go into the mountain island and it's underground, under a mountain. What do they call it? Submarine pens. It's a giant Russian submarine nuke base.
1: And you got like bunkers going everywhere. So if you wanted to make Epstein Island 2, right next to the center of human trafficking in the world, one of the most corrupt governments in the world, an easily bribable government in the world, we've got some of the same Qataris, Emiratis, and Saudis that are purportedly part of this deal. Then all of a sudden, the official story is a cover story. Because even what Ivanka said made no sense. What she said is that, it was like something reading out of like Daisy's character out of The Great Gatsby, Ivanka Trump. But, we're out on our yacht and we just decided to take a little swim and we went up to the island and we hiked it all and it was so beautiful. I said, I must have it, honey.
0: And we just magically picked it out. Like I saw a puppy in the window. It was just spontaneous. Yeah, I agree. You're right now. That's why you're so astute. Because I didn't know the answer. That's it. They were getting ahead of it, acting like it was just some magically, it's just them, when literally they're the front for the Saudis, for these other groups, and the Israelis who are the public funders of it. And then they have the prime minister go, none of it's true. There's nothing being built. When a month ago they put up a GD fence over the whole national park and won't even let

0: them on the coastline.
1: Exactly. And what people pointed out in Albania is they said her story couldn't make sense because the island is filled with poisonous snakes at the moment. So they're like, there was no barefoot hiking on that island. So then it became, okay, why is she telling this cover story? It's because they are, as you point out, they're the face of an operation that has deeper, darker intentions. Whether it's military intentions, hiding intentions. I mean, as you've been pointing out, they sure are building up bunkers all around the world. The rich people have been doing this, the ultra rich now. And Trump's ballroom looks like a disguise for some massive bunker set. That's what they now admit.
0: There's underground railways there and already bunkers. They're creating a bunker complex because the employees now want access to the bunker.
1: Yeah. Well, I mean, look.
0: Remember in Dr. Strangelove, he goes, "Mr. President, George C. Scott, we must not allow a mine shaft gap."
1: Yes, exactly. That's correct. By the way, we got some people in the military right now. Hegseth is like a character right out of Dr. Strangelove.
0: They'll see the big bull. I didn't say we wouldn't get 20, 30 million killed. Get our hair musk. I mean, come on. Guys, pull up Dr. Strangelove. I'm going to hold you over. You got to do a little bit more. Pull up Dr. Strangelove. We cannot allow a mine shaft gap, which were actually real war games of the Pentagon. They were ready for nuclear war, and they were going to have the elite all move into mine shafts for 100 years. What's crazy is this is all real stuff they were planning.
1: Well, now you combine that with the eugenics agenda, right? Like, you know, there's several ways you could try to purge the world's population. One was the abuse of birth control. Another was to create a culture that discouraged women having children and society having families. That's already happened throughout
0: China. And now it's got to be done by test tube babies, which they already have.
1: Correct. And what would be the next step? It would be to have nuclear war, but the elite protected in this sort of underground. It's right.
2: Of course, it had to be three women to every male selected for the stimulating quality because there would be much time and little to do.
0: I have to admit, you have an astounding idea there, Doctor.
2: Animals would have to be bred and slaughtered, mein Führer.
1: Indeed, exactly. And now these things like this island look very differently in that context.
0: Well, I was looking it up. Like, there's 20,000 bunkers or something. Like, this is like the Russian ultimate secret base.
1: Exactly. And especially once Kushner let out that it was Rothschild. By the way, they were on that boat during COVID. While Kushner was telling the president he got to lock down, he's hanging out with Rothschild on a boat, scouting out new dystopian Epstein Island properties. I mean, it's just, it really is. Like you pointed out, this part of the simulation, if we're in a simulation, is actually well written. But I do suspect Hunter Biden is a co-author because of the kind of stories and trails that we're getting stuck on. But there's no question about, I mean, there's something about that story that does not add up from the official narrative. And it points to a darker underbelly that's very disconcerting and disturbing about how Trump has been entrapped into this elite. It's like the Fallout TV series and from based on the comic, even good people get corrupted or coerced along the way. I will say that what Joe Ken is saying has some credibility, too, because I know some people that talk to the president that the president said he doesn't want to do as many rallies anymore because of the assassination risk. So he didn't used to be obsessed with that. He now apparently is increasingly obsessed with it. So you might have a combination of fear of assassination, getting embedded with this corrupt elite, early onset frontal lobe dementia, behavioral dementia. And what is that's a cocktail that creates a lot of trouble for us and the entire world.
0: I agree. To do a little bit more time, as much as you can, Robert Barnes, be sure and follow him on X. We'll put the URL up there on site. And what's the best site? VivaBarnes.law?
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0: 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Stay right there. I'm seeing you all the place. Mario, to fall, you name it. You're kicking ass. I'm going to come back and ask positive things that are happening. How do we get out of this? We'll be right back.
3: Folks. For

0: 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We'll be right back.
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2: Of course! 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
2: I'm so close to solving the mystery.
3: Let me know when you do. 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
2: Right away, sir.
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1: 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This

0: $1,000 to charter a private yacht to evacuate a single American citizen from a remote South Pacific island.
1: The American woman was aboard that cruise ship at the center of a deadly hantavirus outbreak. So say two U.S. officials and an internal government document obtained by the AP. The woman may have been exposed to the virus while aboard that cruise liner in April. She got off that ship and flew to San Francisco before traveling to an isolated island through Tahiti.
0: Correspondent Andrew Stewart. A federal judge has ruled the White House is allowed to stage a UFC show this weekend in an elaborate ring already built on the South Lawn to celebrate the nation's 250th anniversary on President Trump's 80th birthday. U.S. District Judge Amit Mehta ruled yesterday that organizers can use the White House lawn as the venue for Sunday's planned UFC mixed martial arts event. More news and analysis at townhall.com. Japan's space industry is pinning their hopes on a new low-cost rocket. We hear more on this story from international correspondent Charles Deledesma, who files this report from London.
2: Japan's H3 rocket returned to flight on Friday with the debut of a new low-cost variant, a badly needed success for the country's new flagship plan that has struggled with mission failures while facing an increasingly competitive space industry. Friday's mission marks the debut for the H3's new 30 configuration, equipped with triple liquid-fuel LE9 engines and no rocket boosters, which is intended to make the series more competitive. The variant's one of three designed to accommodate a wide range of customer needs. The H3 rocket is designed to be more effective in the global space market dominated by Elon Musk's SpaceX. I'm Charles Deledesma.
0: You'll see more on these stories, plus breaking news and analysis at townhall.com. I'm Ron Taylor.
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1: Which we do.
0: And he's waiting for me to say the whole idea is preposterous.
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1: You could look at the name on the purchase order.
0: Of course! 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

0: sorry, let me...
1: I don't know for sure.
0: Let me restate. How quickly can you make a wage that is enough for you to live on and start recouping the $30,000 that you invested? Let me put it like that.
1: I think with the right branding and, you know, a good run rate off the ground, which I think I can get going pretty quickly. I think I could be breaking even within a couple months of having it running. And then, you know, depending on how much time I want to put into it, you know, maybe I could recoup my costs if I was really grinding, you know, within 6 months or so.
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1: And
0: tell us about your family.
1: That's basically like it's a full-time thing, you know.
0: 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Do you have a wife, kids? Who else is going to be?

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Welcome back to the Ramsey Show. I'm George Camel here with Jade Warshaw. We're taking your calls at 888-825-5225. We get a lot of questions about buying a home. 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

0: She'd been aboard a cruise ship where a deadly outbreak of hantavirus occurred. The woman had gotten off the ship before passengers fell ill. She'd traveled to Pitcairn Island, which has no airport. British authorities had sought U.S. assistance to get her out when it was determined she may have been exposed to hantavirus. Along with rapid evacuations from the Middle East and possible Ebola evacuations, the State Department's budget for on-scene emergencies is at its lowest level in 7 years. Ben Thomas, Washington.
1: 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I'm Ron Taylor.
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5: 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Gary McNamara and Eric Harley talk about everything politics to social issues and news of the day. 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
6: All across America, we are Red Eye Radio. He is Eric Harley, and I'm Gary McNamara. Welcome and good morning. All right, so Maine Democrats, Eric, they had their opportunity because yeah. Mills, she was still in it.
7: Right.
6: You know, she never officially withdrew, so they could have put in the protest vote. But it's clear Maine Democrats want the Kamikaze.
7: Oh, I thought you were going to say they had an opportunity to convince her to convert to Nazism.
6: Mills. Oh, no, that wasn't my point, but I can understand you coming to that conclusion.
7: Yeah.
6: That's not what I meant, but I can understand it.
7: There would probably be a big furor over that. You did not see that coming.
6: So,
7: and other horrible jokes.
6: So
7: buckle up, folks.
6: So Mills got 19.6% of the vote. Plattner got 72.4% of Democrats in Maine say, wow. We want the Nazi. We want the Nazi.
7: Landslide. That's the kind of landslide dictators get.
6: Yeah, you know, you would think. That, you know, this, forget about California.
7: Mm-hmm. I'm not sure maybe, if Hugo Chavez got those numbers.
6: That's what I'm saying. Maybe Maine is already an authoritarian government where the elections are, because, I mean, come on. We're talking about Maine. You're telling me that Maine would vote 72.4% for a communist Nazi?
7: Well, now I have to ask for a recount. I think those numbers are probably maybe low.
6: My gosh.
7: Because this is what you see in Venezuela. This is what you see. These are dictator numbers here. Not quite 100%, but my gosh, landslide.
6: Okay, yeah, great point. I mean, we don't want to compare it to North Korea.
7: Right. Yeah. That would be wrong to Kim Jong-un. That would be unfair to North Korea.
6: Well, there was a problem when he got 102.3% of the vote.
7: Well.
6: Something was wrong at that point. The math didn't add up in North Korea.
7: He allowed some tourists. And you know they have a lot of tourists. They allow tourists to vote.
6: Oh, I saw the... I just read a couple of it. It's like, North Korea, because they're selling arms and doing this, their economy is doing better.
7: And I'm thinking to myself,
6: the first thing... Well, the first thing I want to... I can't wait till somebody... actually analyzes, you know, the figures that actually has the numbers and can, I don't know who actually has the numbers.
7: And also whose pocket

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0: 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Many don't even know it.
1: I just knew that I wasn't the high-performing person I used to be. Pieces of my past are being erased. I was lucky we caught this at the very earliest stages. I hope that my story can give other people hope. There is life to be lived. 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
0: This was it, the real deal.
2: When we got to the armory, they briefed us on the wildfires, how they were getting dangerously close to homes.
0: It was amazing to be a part of this massive operation. Helicopters were going up with huge buckets to drop water on the fires.
3: Some of the guys in the unit were preparing for firefighting with local fire crews.
2: We went out in Humvees to help with the evacuations.
0: At that moment, I got my first taste of just how important the Guard is to my community.
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6: Now, it's Red Eye Radio. Gary McNamara and Eric Hurley talk about everything from politics to social issues and news of the day. Whether you're up late or you're just starting your day, welcome to the show from the Relief Factor Studios. 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
7: All across America, we are Red Eye Radio. He is Eric Hurley, and I'm Gary McNamara. I'm telling you, yesterday, the Southern Poverty Law Center in front of the house. Martin Luther King's niece, Alveda King, was there.
8: Right.
7: And listened to this back and forth between Jasmine Crockett. Oh, before we go to this, I just wanted to mention that, because I never finished my thought at the bottom of last hour, just remembered it now, when talking about that, if you watch any morning TV, you see the ACLU trying to get people to donate the $19 a month.
8: Right.
7: And the commercial yesterday, I watched like the first 15 seconds. It was all focused on the banning of books. Is there any banning of books going on for adults in the United States?
8: Nope.
7: What are we talking about? Age-appropriate materials. This goes all the way back to the whole Disney thing.
8: Yeah, right. No, it goes back to the and DeSantis and that whole thing and book banning. And the media kept using those words. And in that case too, the don't say gay, that was the bill that they came up with in Florida. Don't say gay. It was the don't say gay bill.
7: Yep.
8: They have to lie to get their point across.
7: And what it was about was age appropriate material for children.
8: Right.
7: And we don't mean 13-year-olds or 12-year-olds, we're talking 7 and 8-year-olds.
8: Yeah.
7: In their library, we censor all the time. At my elementary school, they censored.
8: Yep.
7: Why? You're a child.
8: Right.
7: And so they're calling it. They won't tell you. The ACLU will not tell you the truth. And if you look at it, what they're promoting, the two things they promote are illegal immigrants and not having age-appropriate material for children. That's where the ACLU is now.
8: Right.
7: And I was thinking the same thing with the Southern Poverty Law Center, and I'm like, my God, they don't want to answer. If you believe it, be upfront about it. If that's what you believe, do it. But this is the back and forth between Jasmine Crockett and Ms. King yesterday. Here we go.
9: Tell people of color who is fighting for who. People of color do not feel comfortable or welcomed within your party. That's why you have to parade someone who has the name Dr. King attached to them so that people can be confused, because I have been reading the comments online and people are like, who is this Dr. King? Because you want them to believe that somehow she espouses who Dr. King was.
10: I wanted to respond. I think you were kind of ready to do that, but we're not given that opportunity. Would you like to briefly respond to that?
11: Very briefly, okay. Congresswoman, I am a bit emotional. I'm going to watch what I say. But it seems as though you have suggested that I am a bastard to the King family legacy. I am legitimately the daughter of Reverend Alfred Daniel Williams.

0: at age 100. His family announcing yesterday he passed away peacefully after 100 years of an amazing life. More news at townhall.com. I'm Ron Taylor.
1: Hi.

0: I'm Emmitt Smith. Sports has given me a lot to smile about over the years. But as an athlete and the father of young athletes, I know how important it is to protect yourself from injury. 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I've seen firsthand how quickly an accident can happen when out on the field, the court, or even the dance floor. Wearing protective gear like mouth guards, face masks, and helmets can reduce the risk of injury and keep you in the game. Visit braces.org.
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1: So glad you could join us on a beautiful Saturday morning. A pre-Father's Day, can we say that? Father's Day next weekend. So this is a pre-Father's Day weekend. How about that? Time to start thinking about what you're going to get Dad. Listen to these lake reports, because some of these guides would make an excellent gift. Well, you can't give them the actual guide. You give them the fishing trip. Some of these guys, they have great programs for just that, gift giving. And that would make a fantastic gift next weekend for Dad. So get their numbers down. Be sure and make note. And then you can give them a call and set up whatever you'd like. The cool thing about a gift certificate, they can use it just about any time. You know, they're usually good for, most will have, if they have an expiration at all, the guides will have it set up where it's good for like a year from the date issued, so they have an entire year to use it. Some don't have any expirations at all. You buy a gift certificate, you got a gift certificate, you use it whenever you want. And I say those are the gifts that give multiple times, because they open it on Dad's Day and it's like, oh, cool, I got a fishing trip. And then later they call to book it and it's like, oh, cool, I'll book my fishing trip. You know, and then they get to go on the trip. Oh, cool, I get to go on a trip. And there used to be a fourth time way back in the day. I've said this before too. But you would take the pictures, you know, during your fishing trip, and then you'd come back and drop them off at the little shack by the mall. And come back about a week or two later and pick up your pictures, and that'd be the fourth time. Oh, cool, I got my pictures back. Now, of course, we just do that on the phones. We have them right then. But, yes, gift that keeps on giving. Lake Reports, we got them. We'll be going out to the phones here in just a couple of minutes. 888-256-1080 is how you get in on the phones. 888-256-1080. And, of course, tofishtx@gmail.com. tofishtx@gmail.com is the email address, tofishtx.com, the website. And Gear and Gadgets TFO, if you're looking for Dad's Day stuff, all that stuff that we've reviewed over the years, it's funny because it doesn't go away. I happened to go look at it the other day, just look at some of the newer stuff that went up. And I apologize, we haven't done a lot of Gear and Gadgets over the last couple of months. We've really been remiss in our duties, if you will. I said duty. But what we have done over the years is still there, and I was flipping back through it. It's like, wow, there's a lot of stuff. But, yes, there's a lot of stuff, but there's also some great gift suggestions there as well. Gear and Gadgets TFO on social media. What else? Statewide fishing conditions. Pretty nice looking day. If you are up in the very corner of the panhandle, if you're up by Perriton or, Booker, if you're up by Spearman up in that area, there's some stuff, a little stuff. Other than that, I don't see much. Now, way down south, right at the tip of the state there, Brownsville, there's a little system that's kind of in the Gulf. It's trying to leak into the very point of Texas around Brownsville, headed up towards Harlingen, along the coast maybe. Just depends on how that goes. Rest of the state looks clear. And our temperatures are mild. We don't have a lot of

0: wind. We don't have a lot of cold or heat yet. I mean, obviously, it's okay. We're halfway through June, folks. It's time to get hot. So don't be freaked out when it's 95. Yeah, that's not bad. I'll take that every day. 888-256-1080, the phone number. Going to get out to the phones right after this on Texas Fishing and Outdoors.
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0: 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For the website, going to run out now to John Varner joining us, Lake Ray Hubbard. And, John, appreciate you being with us this morning. I noticed on social media you had a real fancy, your Lake Report thing was real fancy with graphics and colors and everything.
1: Well, you know, for some reason, Texas Parks and Wildlife quit doing them, and they're supposed to redo them. I just don't know when they're going to do them, and I haven't heard anything. So I said, well, I'll just do my own. So,
0: right.
1: You know, we'll see what happens there. You know, I still don't know what's going on. It's been since February since the last time I written a report for them. So.
0: And I looked at, you know, I tried to see what I could find out, but there's not much information out there. As to why the lake reports went away. For folks that don't know, you could go to Parks and Wildlife and they had lake reports and

0: And it did, oh gosh, it did all the lakes in different regions, had the state split up into regions, and then it also did the upper, middle, and lower coast as well.
1: Yeah, I mean, even back in the day, I don't know if they still do it, because I haven't read a newspaper in 20 years, but, you know, they used to print them in the newspaper, so.
0: Yeah.
1: I started doing my own again and posted on my social media so people could try to keep up and see what's going on. So,
0: yeah,
1: that's just the way it is. And, you know, with our technology these days, you can ask things to do some things and it can do some pretty cool things. So,
0: right.
1: Yeah. You know, so it's all been good. It's that time of year where we're rolling at 4 something in the morning and dropping more gas in the truck. I mean, although it went down a little bit, it's still, I was looking at my gas bill since the end of March, and I'm just like, holy smoly, man.
0: Right?
1: Woo! Yeah, that's just for the boat. I ain't even talking about pulling the boat, just for the boat. So,
0: yeah.
1: But fishing's been good. You know, most of the mornings we've been having some good schooling action. It seems like a thermocline's kind of setting in a little bit. I mean, it's not predominant. It's not summertime where it's predominant yet, but, you know, after you find some early morning stuff, if you do find it, then, you know, after that we kind of go search structure, and a lot of the fish are starting to already suspend, you know, whereas in a few weeks ago you'd find that structure, those fish would be from the bottom to the top. Now they come through, you know, you're in 28 foot of water and they're suspended about 6 feet off the bottom, 5-6 feet off the bottom, and
0: Right.
1: Your best technique for that is kind of reel that slab up and then, you know, open the bell or hit your button on your bait cast and just drop it back down. A lot of times they'll just inhale it on the way down, too. Or when you're reeling up, they'll just hammer it. So,
0: yeah.
1: But it's that time of year, and not only that, it's that time of year on Saturdays. Saturdays are usually the busiest in June and July until it starts getting real hot again. So you just, you know, we have to all play nice with each other and deal with a little bit extra traffic and, you know, see what happens. Some Saturdays are better than the other. Usually if you got some good wind or a chance of rain, that the Saturdays are not as near as bad as far as so many boats out there. But on a day like today, it's, what is it, 5-10 mile an hour wind, just beautiful morning, no chance of rain. I bet there's going to be, if there is some good service activity, I am sure there'll be plenty to mess it up. So,
0: oh gosh!
1: You know, during the week, I find it, and I'm sitting there all by myself, and I'm like, man, I wish people would just take vacation and I could just stay home on Saturdays. You know,
0: yeah.
1: It's a little harder to deal with, but you know, listen, it's everybody's lake. Everybody pays for the license. It's not just for us to pillage and make money off of. So, we all just try to have a good time and, you know, listen, my younger days of getting upset at people are long been gone. I just shake my head and I just move on somewhere else. That's
0: right.
1: The way it kind of goes.
0: So. Right. Right. Yeah. We kind of have to,
1: yeah.
0: So you can also do gift certificates, and these are, it's so, again, so many things have changed. I mentioned the photographs just being part of it. Now, somebody catches a fish, they hold it up, you snap it on your phone, you can email or text them that photo in seconds, and they get to take those home with them immediately. Gift certificates have changed too. Gone are the days where somebody would call me and want a gift certificate, and I would have to print it and get the gift certificate and a piece of cardboard and put it in a large envelope and get their address on the envelope and go to the post office and get the correct postage and mail it away. And a week, 10 days later, they'd get their gift certificate. No. The computer age, I can call you this evening and say, I'd like a gift certificate, sir, and I can literally have it in moments.
1: Yeah, it's you could text me right now, and, well, I mean, besides me driving, but as soon as I got right. As soon as I got to the boat ramp, I could send you an invoice, you pay your invoice, I send you the gift certificate, probably about a 5-minute process total.
0: Yeah, with the various pay apps that are out there, they can pay that invoice again in a matter of seconds.
1: Correct. Yeah, that's, you know, believe it or not, I know this is funny, but I have a very old couple that still fishes with me, and when I send them their invoice, about 3 days later.

0: later, I get a check in my mailbox.
1: Yes, yes. Hey, I still write checks. Don't laugh.
0: I don't even know where my checks are at. I haven't written a check in so long. But listen, the great day. Hey, the great thing about this day and time is usually you get a check. You're like, man, I got to take it to the bank. Now I just pop my phone open, open up my bank app, and I turn around, take a picture of the check, and it deposits it. So,
1: yeah,
0: it's a, you know, it all goes the same way. But, yeah, it's, you know, long gone are the days of going, you know, getting home or listening to your answer machine, and someone calls about a trip, and you've called them 5 hours later because, you know, you don't have a phone, and
1: yeah,
0: they're like, well, I'm sorry, I already booked with somebody else. I mean, now I can be on the lake on a trip and book a trip, send an invoice, get paid, and have it scheduled within 3 minutes while I'm on a trip on the lake. So it's definitely a different, you know, it's definitely a benefit, but, you know, there's a lot of downside to being able to be contact 24/7 too.
1: So, oh, there is that. Yes, there is that. How do I reach you? Speaking of that, how do we get in touch if we want to? If we want to give you a shout, give you a text, get some information, book a trip, or ask for a gift certificate, all of those things, how do we get in touch, sir?
0: You can give me a call at 214-384-5801 or text, or go to the web at jvguideservice.com.
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0: 214-384-5801.
1: Man, have some fun today. If you get a moment, I'd love to visit again in that next hour.
0: I will try to. We're starting pretty early this day and time, but you never know. I might get on the water and at a good stopping point. We're catching fish, and I can call in.
1: That'd be awesome, man. Thank you so much. Be safe, have fun, and we will talk to you as soon as we can.
0: Absolutely, Brian. Thank you.
1: John Varner there, Lake Ray Hubbard. We'll go out to Mr. Jacob Orr joining us now at Lake Texoma. And, Jacob, you know how that all – you do all of that same gift certificate stuff as well. Father's Day right around the corner. I can't think of a better gift – then a day on the water. What would they have to look forward to on their day with Jacob?
2: Oh, it's getting pretty good. You come down to the private dock here and meet us. Don't wonder who you're looking for, where you're looking for them, or what they look like.
1: You right, know,
2: standing
1: right
2: there waiting for you and looking at you in the face when you show up and
1: right
2: shake your hand and get in the boat with one of these guys here to go fish. So we're starting to see a little bit of a thermocline on the lake out here, and the fish are suspended, and you know, every day is a little different as far as the quality of fish, but the quantity of fish has been great and happens every year. You know, after a flood, we have a great spawn and kind of reap the benefits of the spawn while we're still recovering from the, you know, the disaster of the flood type of deal. So,
1: right, right.
2: That's what we're going on up here. But the lures, live bait, kind of pick your poison, and depending on your group and your fishermen and everything else right now is what it's looking like.
1: So I would also see where someone might want to pair up that gift certificate with what would sound like a really fun Father's Day to me. It would be maybe a half day on the water and then a half day over at the old golf course. You could put all that together for them, couldn't you?
2: Absolutely, yeah. I'll get you set up at Tanglewood and get you a discount on a room over there. It's just a few minutes down the road, it's a beautiful place, you know, with everything you need over there.
1: That sounds like an awesome Father's Day. And I guess you would recommend we do the fishing part in the morning?
2: Well, if you were to call and book about 6 weeks, 8 weeks ago, yes, sir. That's definitely a busy, busy day, a busy weekend.
1: Yeah.
2: You know, but that's where the gift certificate comes great. You just, well, we missed the, you know, chance to go this day, but we can give them the gift certificate, let them set up a day, day that they'd like.
1: So right, right.
2: That's where it works. And we do a year. It's obviously a discretion, you know. I mean, if people call all the time, like, oh, it's about to expire, you know, that's what gets the ball rolling usually
1: right,
2: for them to
1: right
2: actually get it booked. So, you know, otherwise they'd just sit around and hang around forever. But, we love to, you know, get the gift certificates and then get them fishing, you know, and get them off the books type of deal. So it, definitely a good thing to do. We have several companies that called this year and got gift certificates for employees or retiring employees or,
1: oh yeah, yeah,
2: or whatever, you know, and, that's been a good business for us this year. So there's several ways to gift those and they're always well received.
1: Got about 3 minutes here. Give me the 3-minute rundown. If I were headed to the lake right now, what do I need to do to kind of get near them, get started?
2: chatter.

0: pretty well done spawning. You're likely to see some birds, egrets bounce around on, you know, the rocky banks and a few points still here and there, but the shad are pretty well done spawning. So, you know, that early morning top water is just even more hit and miss. The fish are moving out into a little deeper water and thermocline setting up. So they're going to, you know, starting to school up a little tighter and bigger schools, and they're moving quickly. You know, they come under the boat and you catch three or four, or then there they go and you go looking for them again. So we're getting to that that time of the year where the fish are moving quickly above the thermocline, in the thermocline there in that deeper water, and, you know, chasing bait down the bluffs and, you know, down the past the islands. And there's a few different, you know, runs where the striper will make their runs in the mornings this time of year, and you never know which one's going to happen the best every day. But you know, that's where you use electronics and, you know, try to find still a lot of bait in the lake. So, you know, you drive around and see a lot of bait, and, you know, that's a decent sign, you know, but you're liable to pull up, see those fish, catch two or three, and they just keep on going because they're chasing that bait. And you can hold them a little longer if you pull up and mark fish and you're the only game in town, you know, not a lot of bait around you. And that's, you can get those fish going a little more. So definitely use your electronics right now, because you're going to see those schools of fish when you run over them. They're pretty evident how big they are and how many fish are in them, you know.
1: Right.
0: Slabs and live shad, and we're catching a few on swim baits as well early in the mornings. And, you know, as opposed to the top waters on the rocks, you know, you get up there a little off the bank and catch them on swim baits. So it's good.
1: Sounds like a fun time. Also sounds like it'd be way easier to just to holler at Mr. Jacob and let him worry about all of that. How do we make that happen, sir?
0: Give me a shout, 903-819-3329. We've also got the Striper Babes tournament out here.
1: Misty's, oh, really?
0: Tournament she's put on. I think this is the eighth year maybe in a row here. And
1: oh, gosh.
0: There'll be 500-600 ladies out here fishing this morning in several different boats. So they're going to have it's the ladies-only tournament.
1: I wish I'd known about that. I'd have tried to get Jen into that somehow. She would have had a blast.
0: Me too. Yeah, no, it's a group of four women, and you know, four ladies as your team, and you can do guided or unguided, and you know,
1: it's Striper Babes.
0: Yep, the Striper Babes tournament. Yes,
1: man,
0: sir.
1: You got to be real careful putting that in the computer when you go to Google it.

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0: entirely up to you. I prefer unsweet, actually. Grew up on good sweet tea, but can't hang with that anymore. So it's just like mainlining sugar. Oh my gosh. But there's times when a good sweet tea is a good sweet tea. We're going to run out now to Chad Ferguson, somebody I was thinking of just yesterday, actually, Chad. Couple of things. I went by Eagle Mountain, and it looks to be in great shape. And also, I was looking through some reels, and I found that old Abu Garcia catfish special.
1: Yes, sir.
0: You still have any of those?
1: Yeah, I probably got some in storage somewhere.
0: That is a real reel, if you will. I mean, they're not messing about.
1: Yeah, it's a good reel. The whisker shaker was better.
0: Well, the lake, like
1: that shameless plug.
0: That was awesome. And like I said, the lake looks to be in great shape as well.
1: Yeah, it is. It's had lots of rain this spring and got it almost full. Never got quite full, but it got within a couple inches, and they've been letting a lot out. And probably not going to stay in good shape very long unless we get some big rain here pretty quick. But it's certainly a whole lot better than the alternative when we go into
0: go into
1: June, three and a half foot low. That means we're going to be 10 foot low by September. So
0: now, one of the things we talk about a lot, or have talked a lot about on the program, when the lake is low, there's I don't mean to laugh, it's not funny, but I always see your posts where somebody on the weekend has found one of the many sandbars that are out there, and they get stuck. Stuck is funny. Obviously, damage or hurt, that's not good, but usually it's just stuck. Now that the lake is back to normal, is all of that, and I ask this for the simple reason, can we disregard all of that now and just run willy-nilly and we're okay? Or we still need to have some sense about us?
1: Yeah, I mean, it's going to depend on the boat. There's a lot of areas that you're fine, don't have to worry about. Certainly that main lake area is, all that stuff that starts to show up when we get really low is, it's got plenty of water over it now, at least for the time being. But, there's still some shallow areas. People get in the habit of running that cut at the island, and, it's about, at its deepest part, about 2.5 foot right now. And, there's some spots that are a foot and a half or less, depending on which way you veer. And, so if you got a deep V or a boat that drafts, a lot of water, then, it can be a problem. But people try to drive through there when it's dirt. So
0: which side which side is the deep side, the east side or the west side of that big island? Or maybe which side is the worst side? Either way, whichever way you'd rather approach that is fine. But I mean, for someone that's listening, maybe that hasn't been to the lake before, but they were going there this morning, they might, okay, I should be on which side of that.
1: Yeah, I would say go around it and just go around that island and don't even navigate through that cut unless you're idling. And, some of that is, if you're not familiar with it, not just the depth, there's some obstructions there that, if you're not real familiar with it, even with the water just being, a foot down like it is now, you can run into some problems. There's some old key posts, sticking out of the ground at an angle, and some stumps and some logs and stuff like that. So,
0: yeah.
1: Not a problem if you're idling, but

0: It's the hot summertime.
1: Since I've disappeared.
0: Time for some slow music and cold iced tea. Now, whether you do unsweet or sweet tea,

0: you know, if you're doing 70 in a bass boat, you have a problem real quick.
1: Spending money.
0: Yeah, yeah. And if I can hit something, I'll hit it.
1: Yeah.
0: It's anywhere in the proximity.
1: Yeah.
0: So I'm a little overzealous these days, a lot more than I used to be. I used to just hit it and fix it and move on. And I realized that wasn't a real good plan. Took me a while to learn that, but, I figured it out about 25 years.
1: Oh, my. So what would you tell that angler? That same guy, we were just talking about him. He's headed that way. He's not really been to, maybe he's been to the lake a couple of times, but he's just not super familiar with it. Let's get him started in the area, at least, where he might expect to find a few fish. He can refine that once he gets there, but how would you get him started?
0: There's kind of fish everywhere right now. We're catching fish shallow and deep and mid-depths both. It just kind of depends on the time of day, what the fish are doing that day. And certainly with a little bit of wind blowing like we've had all week, had a lot blowing all week. But, you can catch those fish up shallow, especially early, and then kind of move out deeper. I'm primarily fishing, the lower half of the lake right now, but, fishing for catfish. But I know that, and white bass, I know the bass guys and crappie guys are kind of covering everything and catching mm-hmm. fish all over the lake. So, you just got to kind of get out there and move around, try to find them. The catfish bite's been, excellent. And, white bass bite has been good, but, they started letting water out again about 3 weeks ago, and anytime they start letting water out, the white bass here for some reason get weird.
1: Yeah.
0: And, you can still catch them, but they don't. Where normally this time of year, when you find them on the structure, you can sit there and catch fish for 45 minutes or an hour, and
1: mm-hmm.
0: Not really have to move a whole lot, unless a boat blows over them or near them. And when they start letting water out here for some reason, those fish don't stay still. And so what'll happen is you'll just drive around, and all of a sudden you'll find a big group of them on your graph, and you get the trolling motor in the water, and right about the time you get right back up on top of them, they disappear. And, we call those fish with the zoomies, like a dog.
1: Yeah, yeah.
0: And if you stay where you are, usually what they're doing is they're running that structure. And, if you stay where they are, usually those fish will come back through, and you'll all of a sudden, pick up 6, 8, 10, 12, 15 fish, and then they'll disappear.
1: Mm-hmm.
0: And, you just kind of stay in one place and keep doing that. Depending on what the structure is, it may take them 4, 5, 6 minutes to show back up. It may take them 20 minutes to show back up. So it can make the white bass fishing a little bit frustrating at times, when they're releasing water, but, they're certainly catchable.
1: How do I reach you? I want to come out. I want to do a day, an afternoon, a morning, whatever it might be. I need to get on the calendar. I need to find out all the info about what kind of stuff I should bring and what I should leave behind. How do we reach you, sir?
0: You can give me a call at 817-522-3804 or on the web at txcatfishguide.com. And if I could, real quick, Brian, we have the Cast for Kids event on Tuesday here.
1: Oh, really? That's this coming Tuesday?
0: This coming wow. Tuesday.
1: Okay.
0: And this is the big event Troy Moncrief does.
1: Mm-hmm.
0: Ian Surratt Memorial. We take all the kids from Cook's Children's fishing. It's a lot of really special kids that are battling some really, really tough things in their life.
1: Yeah.
0: And we are short. We had to reschedule the event this year.

0: year because of the weather, and we're short about 15 boats.
1: Oh, gosh.
0: So if anybody could help with that, if they could give shoot me a text at 817-522-3804, mm-hmm. I'll get the information sent over to them. We really, really need some help. Don't have to be a guide. Don't have to be a great fisherman. You know, we'll get enough information out there that, you know, we can get people on fish. They can follow other boats.
1: Yeah.
0: But it's
1: not
0: really,
1: a tournament.
0: Really
1: this is not a tournament. So you guys will help them catch the fish. Give us that.
0: No,
1: yeah.
0: These kids are thrilled catching a bluegill.
1: Give us that number one more time.
0: 817-522-3804.
1: Man, call me in the next hour and tomorrow morning as well. And we'll get that message out for you. We need to get those boats out there.
0: Yes, sir. Thank you.
1: Thank you so much. That again, Chad Ferguson there, our catfish guru on Texas Fishing and Outdoors.
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0: 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We're going to run out now to Mr. Joe Reed, Lake Tewakinee. And Joe, I appreciate you being with us this fine Saturday morning. How's Lake Tewakinee looking?
1: Well, it's doing pretty good right now, fishing real well. Catching some fish on live bait and or the hybrid striper, some on live bait, and a lot of artificials. And it's kind of weird this time of year that these fish

0: feel like it, they can be up in the top of the water column. Or like yesterday, we caught some in about 35 foot of water right on the bottom with a swim bait, running swim bait right on the bottom. But they're running around chasing that bait. You get some surface action at times. It's just really good, really exciting type fishing the last few days, especially, of course. And of course, I fish in the mornings mostly. And but I hear the afternoons are doing pretty well too.
1: Yeah.
0: So you know, and everybody's catching catfish like crazy. So things are going real well. It's kind of hard to figure out what these fish are doing or thinking, because at times there's like a thermocline in the water. Uh-huh. You put a live bait down too deep and it dies instantly almost. And then there's times you can put it down, you know, and it's still alive. So kind of hard to say what's going on with this water, but it's been fun.
1: Yeah.
0: It's been fun.
1: Anything and I've got about 1 minute, so it's got to be quick, but any advice you would give that newcomer or that fellow that's about to head out this morning, anything he needs to look for?
0: Just be aware of fish coming up. You know, if you're chasing stripers and hybrids, there's a big bass tournament coming out of Holiday Park this morning, and they're going to be blowing right through a lot of where the fish were coming
1: out.
0: You know, approach those fish, and you see them on the surface, approach them calmly, and, you know, let everyone catch fish.
1: Okay. How do I reach Joe Reed? How do I get in touch to get on the calendar, get something set up, sir?
0: They give me a call at 903-880-7207, or look us up on the web at joereedsguideservice.com.
1: joereedsguideservice.com, and that phone number one more time?
0: 903-880-7207.
1: I appreciate you so much, sir. If you get a moment, give us a shout in that next hour.
0: I'll do it.
1: Thank you so much. Let's do this. We'll do some more of that on Texas Fishing and Outdoors.
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here we go live. Okay, couple of things I want to get to. Hooked on Helping Shonda. This is a tournament going on at Toledo Bend today. I was hoping we'd hear from Mr. Darrell, and I was going to mention this, but it's at the Big Bass Marina. It is today. Now, you can call Robert at 318-452-9483 for more information. Together, we can hook Hope. It's a benefit tournament. Again, there is a team entry fee and a Big Bass side pot entry fee as well. The number, 318-452-9483. Now, imagine he's smoking busy right now because they're probably going to fire off here in just a little bit. So if you're in the area, Toledo Bend, Big Bass Marina, just go ahead and swing on by and get entered for that event today. And you heard Chad Ferguson. I did not realize that the cast event, Catch a Special Thrill, I did not realize that the Cash for Kids event was out this week on Tuesday. Now, this will be at Eagle Mountain Lake. Chad's going to call us back in the next hour, and we'll find out where for sure, but it'd be easy enough to look it up, CAST, C-A-S-T, Cast for Kids. They need boats, folks. You do not have to be a master fisherman or have your captain's license or what have you, okay? If you're a guy with a boat, girl with a boat, that'll do. They'll help you through all the rest of it. If you can get some kids, you're going to make a difference. I can't tell you. Gosh, I feel almost like last week when I couldn't impart to you the horrors of the beach. When we talked about that, you just couldn't imagine it. You can't imagine the difference you can make in this child's life. They are fighting things that nobody, even adults, shouldn't have to deal with. They're going through things that adults shouldn't even have to go through, much less children. And this one day can make all the difference in the world to some of these kids. And not to put too fine a point on it, but some of them won't be here for next year's event. You could be the last good thing that happens to one of these kids. I know, that's tough. That's not fair, is it? That's just not playing fair right there. But you could be the last good thing that happens to one of these kids. So give Chad a shout. Give us a shout, 888-256-1080. We will connect you with the guys. If you don't have Chad's number, if you didn't keep Chad's number, if you don't have the Catch Special Thrill, CAST, castforkids.org number, whatever, call us, 888-256-1080. Tell us, I want to help with the kids' event, and I promise we will get you connected to the right people and make that happen. Again, that's Tuesday. And it's not an all-day sucker. They're not going to beat you down with it. It's usually 3 or 4 hours, something like that, depending on what your availability is. And, again, you don't have to know how to fish or anything else. The other folks there will make sure that your kids have the opportunity to catch the fish. They'll put you in the right place. They'll get you with the right lures and baits and whatever it is you need. They'll make sure your kids have just as good an opportunity as anybody else's. That music means it's time to

0: refill the coffee and start this all over again for the next hour. What? What? You don't get the next hour? Really? Wow. You should talk to somebody about that, because we'll be here. You be safe out there. It's going to be a beautiful day. Let's go fishing.
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2: Keys.

0: Anthropic released Fable widely this week. That model is a limited version of the even more advanced Mythos, to which the company has tightly limited access due to cybersecurity fears. In a statement, Anthropic said it disagrees with the government's handling of the matter, saying it received the directive from the U.S. government Friday afternoon, and it did not specify the national security concerns. Bernie Bennett, Washington.
1: The administration is warning more than 500 hospitals to disclose basic cost information. It says hidden pricing is driving up the cost for American families. You'll find breaking news and analysis at townhall.com. Elon Musk has become the world's first ever trillionaire after his SpaceX IPO skyrocketed to a higher closing value on Wall Street. Musk marked the opening of trading on NASDAQ, where the company's shares are now listed.
2: Hard to believe that a little company that started in a warehouse in El Segundo is now going public for the with the largest IPO that ever. And let me tell you, if people had told me this was going to happen, I was like, man, you must be smoking some really good crack, because I think this company's going to fail.
1: Musk said the company needed the infusion of cash by going public to fund ambitious projects, including an eventual colony on Mars. More of these stories at townhall.com.
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1: Oh, so glad you could join us for another hour of Texas Fishing and Outdoors. 888-256-1080, the phone number, 888-256-1080. Our phone number, too, fishtx at gmail, our email address. And a couple of things. First of all, we were speaking with Chad Ferguson at the end of the first hour, and he mentioned that the Cast for Kids big event coming up here in Fort Worth is actually Tuesday night. It was moved. I did not realize that soon. Now, they just had the big banquet in Waco. That was last night. And I know that went well. They always raise a ton of money for these kids at that event. But Tuesday, they need boaters. And we mentioned it at the end of the first hour. We were talking about the subject, and I said, if you can help these guys, if you can be in the Fort Worth area, Eagle Mountain Lake, if you can be out there on Tuesday, give us a shout, 888-256-1080. We will connect you with the cast folks. Email is twofishtx at gmail. That's the program email. Don't do that. There's too many times I don't catch that right away. So 888-256-1080. Or you can go to our Texas Fishing and Outdoors Facebook because that's been put up there by my IT department. They're so quick. They're so good. Love you, honey. That, for those of you that didn't know, that's my lovely wife. She handles all that kind of stuff. So you can go Texas Fishing and Outdoors on social media, and I'm sure I would guess that their information along

0: 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And again, all of that's available. Now, we also talked about Father's Day right around the corner, a little over a week away. You still have time. You can get gift certificates from all of the wonderful guides we have on the program. If you're not sure and you want something different, go to Gear and Gadgets TFO on social media, Gear and Gadgets TFO. That's where all the stuff that we've talked about in the Gear and Gadgets segment, that's all posted. Once I do it here on the show, Jen posts it on the social media, usually with some photos and a little description kind of thing. Really pretty cool. There are I'd say hundreds of gift ideas there, because it's all the stuff, everything we've ever posted is still there. You keep scrolling and scrolling and scrolling. It's like, good Lord, does this ever end? No, not really. I mean, it goes back a long, long, long, long, long, long, long, long way. So, there you go. 888-256-1080, our phone number. 888-256-1080. You're welcome to give us a shout. 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And I hate to be dark and heavy-handed and put that pressure, but hey, that's what it takes. We need 15 boats for that event. So if you can help, you can give us a shout here, 888-256-1080. We'll put you in touch with them in any way we can help on Texas Fishing and Outdoors.
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0: live. You're on board with Texas Fishing and Outdoors, 888-256-1080. Once again, a reminder, hooked on helping Shonda, a benefit tournament going on at Toledo Bend today. Now, it's going to start, well, it technically started at 6 a.m., and it's out of the Big Bass Marina. So if you can help with that, consider that one if you're in the area. Right now, we're going to go out to Mark Stevenson joining us, Lake Fork. And, Mark, appreciate you being with us. The Skeeter owners had a nice nice turnout and a nice showing with the fishes and whatnot. And those guys are all gone, and you can have your lake back now, sir.
1: Yep, and it's starting to settle down. We're having fun. Other than the humidity,
0: right.
1: The afternoons are just make you sweat, but the fishing's good.
0: Yeah,
1: you know, for this time of the year, that it's really surprising how many fish we're catching shallow. I mean, even later in the day, and of course the. We've got grass in a lot of places. We hadn't had grass in a long time, and we got some, you know, it actually out there deeper than you would think in a lot of places, you know, 6, 7, 8 feet in a few places. So I'm kind of excited about that. I always like to fish grass, and it kind of concentrates fish and makes my job a little bit easier.
0: Yeah,
1: but it's still getting that time. The fish are starting to set up out there in that deeper water, you know, 15 to 25 foot. And that gets kind of exciting, too, because you pull up on the right spot and hit the right school that's ready to go, and you can catch so many of those 5 to 7 pound fish, you know, in a school, you know, just one after the other for a little while till you spook them. You know, it's not like it used to be. Even though some of the schools still have quite a few fish in them, they just spook easier than they used to. The pressure, they're getting smarter or more. I don't know if they're getting smarter. They're just getting more acclimated, but. It's fun, you know. We're having a good time right now.
0: Yeah.
1: The only thing I missed is we're not having many scooting fish, and that, again, I don't quite understand that, but again, it's just maybe the sign of the time.
0: Well, and you know, it seems like a couple of summers we have missed that, and maybe because, honestly, our summers have not been that bad. If you think about it, we've not had a lot of those 100-degree days in a row like we have in the past, and I'm wondering if maybe that slightly cooler temperatures has something to do with the schooling fish, because we didn't see those over the last year or even 2 years like we normally do. My question, though, was going to be night fishing. Are you getting a chance to do much, and how's that going?
1: Well, I've not fished a couple of nights, and it's been really good. Like I say, we've got more grass, and we're fishing the edges of that grass, and then drop out a little bit deeper in that 10 foot. You know, I normally don't fish any deeper than 10 foot at night, and it's a lot harder to fish at night fishing deeper. You know. Yet it's the feel is it's different. I don't know how to explain it. It just you put on a heavier weight and do all that stuff, and you still just don't feel like you got the feel or something. But we haven't had to fish deeper, so we're staying that, and I'm ready for this next, you know, towards the end of the month. I'm ready for anybody that wants to come, give me a call and do the night fishing, because it is a lot more

0: more comfortable, and it's fun to catch those fish. Were really quite good at night.
1: Well, how do we give you a call and reach you? And especially, again, reminder, Father's Day gift certificates are a thing. How do they get in touch, sir?
0: 903-850-4714. 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
0: 903-850-4714.
1: I do so appreciate you, sir. Have a great day today. Holler at us tomorrow if you can.
0: All right, I'm going fishing.
1: Looking forward to hearing how that goes tomorrow morning from Mark Stevenson. Right now, we're going to run out to Roy Simmons joining us, Richland Chambers. Royce, appreciate you being with us. How is RC looking this week?
2: You know, we came up about 7 or 8 inches to a foot and a half or so below full pool, which had been hanging in between the 2 and 3 feet for months. So a little bit of that runoff, I noticed going home one day over the Trinity River, it was really flowing. So I guess it hit in the watershed. And then this morning, we're slopping around in the mud here at the marina. I guess they had a thunderstorm
1: really?
2: After we left yesterday.
1: Yeah. Oh, gosh.
2: There's water and mud everywhere. So
1: yeah.
2: It still keeps coming, and that's good. So the lake's up a little bit. Hadn't really affected the fishing. I'd rate it fair on almost all days and good on others in regard to the whites. And, well, the hybrids, I'd rate it good with live bait guys. They're really whacking them good. The white bass, early morning, flats, schooling type activity, it's not a given that it's going to happen. It'll happen one day and you'll have acres of fish out there, and then we'll see what happens this morning. We've got a huge crowd of Houston Fire Department people that come every year.
1: Oh, cool.
2: And stay for several weeks at the marina, that bring a lot of boats and increase the traffic a little bit, but that's fine. But we'll see what happens on a Saturday. Schooling fish on Saturday and traffic, it doesn't always jive, but after you get through with that schooling, it's been a little tough to find the fish. They've kind of got into an early summer pattern of being difficult to find, and we hadn't been having to make the trips up the creek like we do most summers to get on some shallow water points, but that's just in the next few days, I think.
1: Mm-hmm. What would you tell that guy that's getting ready to drop in? He's listening to us, rolling down the road, fixing to turn off into the marina and hit the ramp. What does he need where does he start? What does he look for first off?
2: If it's the whites, I'd go to the 309 flats and just look at the boats and watch what's happening and try to be courteous if you get on a school of fish by, you know, moving around or staying upwind of them. But for whites, that's what I would probably recommend. Live bait, again, bigger shad, the better, the guides tell me. For the hybrids, I don't know, 25-30-foot humps out from the flats. And then if they want to do what we've been doing, we've been putting the punch bait in, and about half of each trip we're putting catfish in the boat. Just lots of smaller eater sized catfish on these points and in shallow water areas that I guess the channels move up in there to spawn this time of the year out a little deeper as the blue cats. And it's an easy bite on that Mr. Whiskers cheese punch bait. So kind of take your pick, and you know, it looked like a really nice day. I think we've got a weatherman going to cooperate at least through the first half of the weekend, and just enjoy that lake.
1: Man, I do so appreciate it. How do we reach you? How do I get in touch? Gift certificates for next Father's Day available. How do they reach you, sir?
2: 903-389-4117. We've got a couple of dates in June at the end of the month, and we've got a lot of weekdays in July we still need to fill. So kids are going out of school, it's vacation time, let's go fishing.
1: Give us that number one more time, please.
2: 903-389-4117.
1: As always, can't thank you enough. If you get an opportunity in the morning, give us a shout. Let us know how today goes.
2: Will do. Thank you, Brian, for the time.
1: Thank you so much. Again, Roy Simmons there on Richland Chambers. We'll go out now to Mr. Joe Reed once again on Tewakinee. And, Joe, one of the questions I love to ask is, what would you tell that guy that's listening to us as he's rolling down the road? He's getting near the ramp. He's thinking about his morning. The sun's coming up. What does he need to do to get his day started?
3: Well, first thing I'd be doing is looking for surface action.
1: Uh-huh.
3: We've been getting quite a bit of that in the mornings, and

0: You know, white bass been pretty regular. The hybrids are starting to show up, chasing bait on top, sometimes in large schools.
1: Mm-hmm.
0: And so I'd look for that. There's not a whole lot of gulls on the water right now, so keep a close eye on the herrings and the white egret birds.
1: Mm-hmm.
0: If you see one of them flying around the lake or hovering over the water or whatever, go investigate that right away, and that'll tip you off a lot. We've been using live bait and artificials off and on all week, sometimes both in the same day, sometimes both in the same hour. And we've caught them on live bait the other morning, set up, marked some fish, set up with live bait in about 29 foot of water. We were catching the hybrids 12 foot under the boat on live bait.
1: Mm-hmm.
0: So, and the water column right now, these fish on Tawakoni, we've caught them up shallow. We've caught them deep, like in 35 foot on the bottom. So I don't know what, you know, it's kind of unusual for this all to be going on right now this time of year.
1: Mm-hmm.
0: But majority of the fish, I'd say I'd be looking for them in 15 to 25 foot. So, you know, but there's exceptions to the rule. And there's thermoclines sitting in places. It's there one day, it's not the next. It's kind of crazy going on. You put that live bait down much deeper than 20 foot, and it's going to die real quick. And then you're going to have the catfish chewing on your dead shad.
2: Is that something that usually shows up on your graph? If you've got it all set up right, you should be able to see a thermocline, correct?
0: Exactly. Yes, that's why we know. And then you can see it on your graph. Plus, whenever you're if you're fishing with live bait, you know, you can tell immediately when you put that shad down there. He'll go to jumping around and everything, and then the pole goes slack.
2: Yeah.
0: A lot of people go, we use a pretty good size shad. And he'll pop that pole up and down. People are going, I'm getting a bite, I'm getting a bite. Nah, I think that's just your shad jumping around. And I think he's probably dying.
2: Yeah.
0: He's suffocating to death. So
2: yeah, you can usually tell when, and sometimes if it's, sometimes you'll drop a shad down and maybe there's not much going on, and some fish, a school, will kind of move in toward him, whether it's sandies or hybrids or whatever it may be. The predator fish move in, and if the rod is sensitive enough, sometimes you'll even feel him getting real excited because there's a predator coming. If you're using a super heavy rod, you might not feel all in 20-pound test, you might not feel all that, but a lot of times you can tell by, if you've got your finger on that rod and or on that line, you can tell that shad is doing something. He's jumping around, he's pulling, he's tugging, he's trying to run away from something. Could be a predator. In this case, it's the lack of oxygen.
0: That's true. But it could be a fish, you know, or a school fish or whatever, swimming in real close to him, like you say, and he's trying to get away.
2: Yeah.
0: But and something else, another little tip, you're using that live bait. When you take the bait out of the tank, stick that hook through his nose and drop him in the water. Don't put him straight down. Leave him on the surface for a little bit. Let him acclimate.
1: Mm-hmm.
0: A lot of times it stuns them, and they'll just kind of like lay there. And then all of a sudden they'll you know, take off and start swimming. That's when you put your bait down.
2: Your live well water, not the same temperature as your lake water. And as you said, you drop them in there, and it's wow, it's kind of like jumping into the cold shower when you're really, really hot. It's going to stun you for a second, so to speak. How do I reach Joe Reed? I want to come do some fishing, or I need one of those gift tickets. Father's Day is just a week and a day away. How do I reach you, Mr. Joe Reed?
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2: Oh, cool. 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
0: 903-880-7207.
2: Man, appreciate you so much. Have fun today, and give us a shout in the morning if you can.
0: Thank you, Brian.
2: Thank you so much.

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0: Thinking, man, as soon as that happens, I put the cast nets away and I start fishing with punch bait, and, and I pretty much stick to that until about the end of October. And so fishing with punch bait, either vertically, you know, straight up and down, either on the bottom or suspended, and, you know, fishing up shallow, just fishing slip bobbers and, you know, fishing up around the rocks and riprap and brush and vegetation and, you know, anywhere there's a place that a catfish can get in and make a bed.
1: Right, right. You also mentioned first hour. We talked a little bit, not a lot, but a little bit about the sand bass and how they're a little goofy now. They've been letting, so Eagle Mountain was low, then it came back up and was just gorgeous looking. I would guess a little bit over full, and they said, well, let's let some water out then. But they did. And that kind of wigged out the sand bass. They got a little freaky.
0: Yeah, they're constantly, the water feeds from here into Lake Worth, and, you know, Lake Worth is small and shallow, and, you know, city water supply for City of Fort Worth, and, of course, you have Joint Reserve Base Fort Worth or Lockheed there right on the shore, and, you know, they have those big chillers down in the water on Lake Worth, and they can't let the water get lower than 3 foot down or it won't hit those chillers.
1: Right.
0: And obviously Lockheed is important to the city of Fort Worth. So, the water's going to stay up and, you know, so anytime, it starts to get down about, you know, Lake Worth starts to get down about 2 to 2.5 foot, then yeah, they're going to start moving water and, doing what they need to do to keep up. And, for some reason, I, you know, never really discussed it with anybody else. Or anybody else outside of this lake, it's pretty common knowledge here, but, anytime they start letting a lot of water out, those sand bass just kind of, we call them, you know, get the zoomies like a dog does when it starts running around crazy. But they just don't stay still. They, you know, just move and move and move, and you'll drive around, burn a whole lot of gas, and you'll find a big pile of them and run up to the front, drop a trolling motor in the water and look, and you'll just see them all vanish. And,
1: really frustrating. I shouldn't laugh because it is, I've had it happen. That's why I think I laugh a little bit because it's so frustrating.
0: Yeah, it is. And it's, you know, especially, you know, you bring people out fishing and, you know, you drive around and you find some sand bass and you sit up on them and you catch 300. And then those people come back and they want to do the same thing again. You got to say, well, look, you know, it's not going to happen. And I spent the other day, I had some guys that wanted to fish 2 hours for catfish and 2 hours for white bass. And I told them straight up, I said, look, you know, white bass is going to be really tough. And, you know, they wanted to do it anyway. And we spent a whole lot of time driving around trying to find fish that, you know, I knew we weren't going to catch. But like I was saying earlier, you know, when you find those fish, typically they're oriented on some sort of structure. They're running a hump or a ledge or something else. And when they get weird like that, typically they will run that same structure. So if you're on a hump and you find them, if you stay there, usually what's going to happen is they're going to make the circle around that hump and they're going to come back through.
1: Yeah, they'll be
0: back. And, you know, you're just going to catch them in spurts versus just catching them nonstop like you normally would. And it all just kind of depends on how long it takes them to make that circle and come back around.
1: Okay. Now, can you hang on a couple minutes?
0: Yes, sir.
1: I need to do this break, but you brought up something in the first hour that is so important, and gosh, we need to talk about but I need to take this break because I want to talk about this for a few minutes, not just a few seconds. And that's what exactly what we'll do right here on Texas Fishing and Outdoors.
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0: George Dukas, our musical guest. Galveston boy. All right, so I mentioned a few times before the event. As a matter of fact, I had just tossed the flyer this morning because the event had happened. And what I do with all of my events is I print the flyer off and I bring it in here and I highlight what we need to know, you know, the date and the place and all that. We talked about the Cast for Kids, 10th Annual Waco Banquet and Auction and yada, yada, yada. And I had just tossed that this morning with a bunch of other stuff that was outdated now. And Chad, you called in the first hour, and you mentioned that the Cast for Kids event is going to be this Tuesday. It was rescheduled, and it's actually coming up in 3 days. My math skills outstanding, of course. That's going to be on Tuesday, and you need some boaters. So I wanted to talk about this a little bit. Again, I mentioned in the first hour that folks can call us 888-256-1080 if they need to, because I repeat that number so often. If they don't have your number, if they don't have Cast's number, they can call us. We'll connect you guys one way or another. But you need some boaters to help take these kids out on the water.
1: Yeah, so we originally had this scheduled for the last week of May, and it was in the big middle of a week of those really bad storms.
0: Right.
1: The weather was forecasted to be really, really bad that morning, and they just couldn't risk taking the kids out. So we had to reschedule.

0: schedule for this Tuesday, and short as of right now, about 15 boats to be able to get these kids out. And you know, this deal, Troy Moncrief runs this event at Eagle Mountain and runs the national fundraiser for CAST that raises a whole bunch of money to keep that organization going every year. Mm-hmm. And, you know, this specific event at Eagle Mountain, we take, you know, kids from Cook's Children's out on the water. And I've been participating in this event for a whole lot of years. And it's really, really just a special time and a special deal. And Troy puts so much work into this thing.
1: I know he does.
0: You know,
1: he really does.
0: Feed everybody breakfast, lunch. He's got bounce houses and face painters and balloon artists and snow cones, and gives all the kids a rod and reel and a fishing shirt and a tackle box. And I mean, it's just over the top. And it's just really such a special group of kids that, you know, we just need help. You don't have to be a guide.
1: Right.
0: You don't have to be the world's best fisherman. We just need somebody with a boat that can safely operate it and is willing to take some of these kids out. You know, we usually give everybody a fishing rundown that morning and kind of tell them what they need to do. Uh-huh. A lot of boats will go out in a big group and fish for white bass. And, you know, you can just kind of follow each other around and, you know, get them on fish. And like I said, we're just kind of desperate at this point for boaters and boats to try to make sure we get these kids all taken care of, because some of them, you know, unfortunately, and I even hate to say it, but I've just seen it happen. Yeah. Some of them aren't going to have another opportunity.
2: Man, here's the thing. Like I did that with Troy way back in the day. He used to do that on the ranch, and I would go and do that with him. And that was the one thing I took away from it. You know, you meet a kid this year and you take him out and you come around again the next year, and that youngster's not with us anymore.
0: Yeah.
2: And when they say that, when the people, they don't mean not with us here at the event, they mean not with us.
0: Yes.
2: And
0: yes.
2: So
0: it's just heartbreaking.
2: It is so hard. But I'm ruthless when it comes to this stuff. People go out and do this because you can provide one of these kids. And here we go, folks, with what may be their last happy experience ever. Now, that's just downright, that's I don't know, dark, mean, whatever you want to say. That's the truth of it. You can provide one of these kids with their greatest and last happy life experience. So do it. So be a part of it. If you have a boat, Chad, I promise, will help you. If you don't know the first thing about fishing, we will get somebody on the boat with you. We will give you the information that you need. They don't need to worry about that, right?
0: Yeah, no. It's like I said, everybody's an open book at this deal. And you know, what we want is these kids to get out there and have a blast and catch some fish. And, I mean, I even let people fish in my boat slip. I mean, it's hard to not get them out and catch fish with the information and you know, the way everything is done. And like I said, other than just showing up with your boat, you know, Troy will pay for your ice. He'll give you drinks to take out for you and the kids. He's going to feed you breakfast and lunch.
2: Yeah.
0: You know, he's going to give all the kids, you know, tackle box and fishing rods and all that. I mean, it really just some time and a little bit of gas. And like I said, it's just such a great cause. And it really, you know, when I very first got involved in this deal, it was kind of a defining moment for me, because I showed up there one morning for it was actually the very first event, and I was just in a bad mood. Nothing particularly wrong. I just was having a bad morning, and I'd kind of had a bad week, and I was grumpy, and I showed up, and I was kind of stomping around and you know, feeling sorry for myself.
2: Yeah.
0: Complaining. And my good buddy leaned over and he said, you need to get some perspective, buddy. And I said, what do you mean? He said, look around. You don't have problems. And it really was kind of a life-changing moment for me and really changed my perspective and,

0: and my attitude and my outlook towards a whole lot of things. So,
1: and I'll tell you something.
0: Like I said,
1: I'll tell you something else. You say that, and you're absolutely right, because you look around and you think about, you know, I need to get new tires on the trailer, and that's going to cost money, or whatever it is that's put you out this morning. And here are these kids, and they're running around with smiles on their face, even though they're facing some of the most difficult times a person can imagine. They still run around with a smile on their face.
0: Yes, yes.
1: You can send me a text.
0: Text me at 817-522-3804. You can Google, you know, Chad Ferguson Catfish and find my email, but I'll get the information sent over to you. You know, you do have to register to attend, but I can send you that link and answer any questions that you have, and I'll do whatever I can to help you. Like I said, we're just kind of desperate at this point, and I've spent the last 4 or 5 days just hustling nonstop, trying to round enough people up, and we're still not there, and we really just don't want to disappoint these kids.
1: Give us that number one more time, please, sir.
0: 817-522-3804.
1: One more time again.
0: 817-522-3804.
1: Man, I appreciate you so much. I'll see if I can't get some folks too, and we'll holler at you soon. Please call us again tomorrow morning. We want to give them one more shot at this before we're off the air.
0: Yes, sir, I will. Thank you so much, Brian.
1: Anytime. Again, Chad Ferguson there, and it's a great cause, people. If you didn't write his number down, if you're driving and you can't remember it, and et cetera, you can always call us here at Texas Fishing and Outdoors, 888-256-1080. 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

Here we go live. You're on board with Texas Fishing and Outdoors, 888-256-1080. Now, remember, use that number if you need to. But I'm asking everybody with a boat. I'm begging everybody with a boat. I would command, but I don't have that kind of power. Everybody with a boat, try to help these guys out, please. Tuesday morning, Tuesday at Eagle Mountain Lake. If you can be there, if you can do it. And here's the thing. I don't care if you know how to fish or not. I don't care if... I'll throw a curveball at you. I don't care if you want to go and drop the boat off. There will be somebody there. And I'm talking to somebody that knows how to use a boat. I'm not talking about some random guy off the street. Hey, you want to run a boat for a day? No, there will be people there that know how to run a boat that can use your boat. I mean, worst case scenario, I'd rather you be there. But worst case scenario, if you want to drop off your tracker or your bass boat or your pontoon or whatever it may be, do so. They can use it. They can get kids out on the water with that boat. The captains really help. We'd like to have boat captains too, but we'll make it work. Again, 888-256-1080 if you need help connecting with those folks. It's also on our Facebook page, Texas Fishing and Outdoor Facebook page, the contact info. It is the Cast for Kids organization, and you can find them at castforkids.org. There's so much good stuff they do. If you ever see one of these events, you'll understand why we're so passionate about it. Paso del Norte Gun Collectors having a fun shoot. This will be Saturday the 27th at the El Paso Trap and Skeet Club. 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So if you'd like to find out more, you can call 915-319-1056. That's 915-319-1056 for the Paso del Norte Gun Collectors Fun Shoot at the El Paso Trap and Skeet Club on Saturday, June 27th. 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And from there, there's usually a link or any discount codes or anything like that. You can usually get to, if you see something, you think, oh, that's perfect right there, you'll be able to figure out how to get one. Again, 888-256-1080. If you can help take a kid fishing, give us a shout or get in touch with the folks at Cast for Kids. That music means we're done for today. We'll see you again tomorrow morning. Same bass time, same bass channel. Until then, please be safe in the outdoors. It's going to be a beautiful day in Texas. Let's go fishing. 999.

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1: And welcome to the Energy Mix radio show. I'm your host, Kim Bellotto. If you've been following our recent coverage, you know that Texas is sitting at the center of two major national energy developments. The first is the announcement that USA Rare Earth has finalized definitive agreements with the U.S. Department of Commerce, unlocking access to up to $1.6 billion to advance a fully domestic rare earth value chain. This is one of the largest federal commitments that we have seen towards reshoring critical minerals and reducing our dependence on China. And the second is our Shell magazine feature on the surge of global capital flowing into Texas geothermal, positioning this state as a potential world leader in next-generation baseload energy. Investors from around the world are looking at Texas because of our drilling expertise, subsurface knowledge, and the oilfield workforce, so they can scale geothermal faster than most anywhere else. These two developments, critical minerals and geothermal, reshaping the conversation around U.S. energy security, and Texas is right in the middle of both. And that brings us to today's guest. Joining me is Texas Land Commissioner Dr. Dawn Buckingham. As Commissioner of Texas General Land Office, she oversees one of the largest public land and mineral portfolios in the United States. Her office plays a direct role in mineral leasing, energy production, coastal management, school funding, and long-term resource development. She's been a leading voice on strengthening Texas' position in energy innovation, from critical minerals to carbon management and emerging geothermal opportunities. She's featured prominently in conversations that we've been covering in Shell Magazine. Commissioner Buckingham, welcome back to the Energy Mix Radio Show.
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1: You know, you are one of the busiest commissioners that I see. And the crazy thing, Commissioner Buckingham, is you get it all done and you still look like amazing. Every hair is in place. You're always dressed to the nines. You do not look stressed. You do not look tired. You always look just beautiful, put together, non-stressed, and yet you have one of the biggest jobs in Texas. No joke.
2: I love what I do, and I have a great team, so that helps.
1: It shows, and it works well with you. It does. I want to give our listeners a little bit of information and background on you, if you don't mind, because, you know, I've said often, when I think about you, how I describe you is the woman that I think I've always wanted to be, because you just accomplished so much in your life, you know, and you kind of resemble the all-around woman to me. You're not only attractive and beautiful, and that's not the first thing, but, you know, when you carry the world or the state of Texas on your back, most people are not expecting you to look the way you look. You are very attractive, vivacious, spunky woman, and yet you have so much responsibility. And that's just what you're doing right now. There's a whole other backside to you too. As you're an MD, this is not an easy thing to accomplish. So this is why I say I give you such credit. From a female to a female, you are somebody, if I could come back, God ask, what do you want to be? I want to be Dawn Buckingham when I come back. Dr. Dawn Buckingham.
2: I might want to be you.
1: So tell us a little bit about your background, your family, a little bit, if you don't mind, before we jump into the show.
2: Well, thanks so much for that opportunity. I'm blessed. My husband of 35 years. So we met when we were 19. Go figure. Actually, I take that back. We met when we were three. And I've got both of our adult children are in medical school. In fact, my oldest just graduated. And then our youngest, who's my itty-bitty baby boy, he's now a 6'3", 225-pound Division I pitcher who's now in medical school. You know, I'm proud of my babies. So looks like they're going to follow mom and dad's path. Of course, my husband's a physician as well. But, you know, I'm from a ninth-generation Texas family. I eat, sleep, and breathe Texas. But I grew up, you know, pretty economically disadvantaged. You know, we had a farm. My parents divorced when I was in elementary school. Everything I've ever had to do, I've had to struggle and honestly strive and kind of take. You know, my whole life I was dyslexic. And this was before dyslexia was really recognized in our schools, and probably a little ADD as well, which kind of helps me in my current job because we do so many different things. But I was just always that kid who was striving, pushing,

0: fighting bullies, because I didn't ever like to see anyone bullied. So it was just kind of how I grew up. And then when I graduated high school, didn't have money for college. So I had the opportunity to live at home and work two jobs and put myself through college because I was debt averse from the beginning. So, but I do love this job because really I feel like what I'm doing is protecting and defending the Texas that I know and love every single day and bringing solutions for the future.
1: You are inspiring. And I think for younger women, you know, they're so confused which route to go. And if you're traditional, you know, I see you as definitely a person of interest that young women should look towards if you're looking for medical, what to do when you grow up, and or political office. It's just a lot that you do and you encompass, and it shows. And yet you are such a truly genuine, sweet person too. You know, I see that in you as well. And I'm like, okay, there's got to be something. I don't know what it is because I can't find it, but you are just an amazing person. So keep doing what you're doing on behalf of Texas. Thank you. Let's get into the show. Commissioner, USA Rare Earth announcement, up to $1.6 billion in federal support. Now, this is a major milestone for us. From your perspective at the General Land Office, how strategically important is Texas in building out a fully domestic rare earth supply chain? And if you don't mind, back up a little bit just for the listeners who are not familiar with how important is this and why?
0: Well, you know, there's a reason we have a lone star on our flag. I think we lead our country. I think our country leads the world. So I think Texas leads the world. And there is no doubt that China started playing games with rare earth minerals in the last year. You know, there are 17. Our deposit in West Texas has 15 of them. The big problem was the processing of that. So when I first took office, I had people telling me, oh, you should send that ore to China so they can process it. And I said, absolutely not. We will not be sending anything to China. But because of their world domination, we are actually going to break their monopoly. So we are key to the whole world. And these rare earth minerals become very special magnets. They enable jets to fly. They're important for technology. They're a central, there's a bunch of them in your cell phone that you carry every day. So they are really key. So we are busting China's monopoly. We actually, in the last 24 hours, just announced USA Rare Earth is up to $3.5 billion in funding from privately raised governmental help. Some of them, some projects, some of them just direct gifts. But we are going. We are going to be mined to magnets, hopefully in the next 1 to 2 years, rapidly accelerating that timeline. And it is going to be transformational.
1: And the General Land Office is the one who is responsible for regulating all of this, kind of like the Railroad Commission is responsible for mostly oil and gas. It does bleed into yours, but this is all your baby to watch, manage, and
0: take care. It's our land. It's our land and our property. And I remind people, it wasn't too long ago the General Land Office was trying to sell this land for less than $100 an acre, minerals included, because there weren't any, quote, minerals like we understood them that were there at the time. And so I just remind people, there is a reason that we have 13 million acres. There is a reason that we should keep it, that we should strategically grow it, that we should maintain control of these properties, because the economic boom for the future, and this also funds public education. So we think this is going to be worth billions of dollars. We think it's a 100-year deposit, over 100 tons, million tons of ore. It's going to be unbelievable. And it also helps your property taxes as well, hopefully.
1: Well, I want you to explain that because I'm not sure what specifically that is. But I do know when you mentioned the schools for the listeners. So the critical minerals are a lot of things. But say you're an EV driver, you love EVs, you support EVs, you need these rare minerals, these critical minerals. Our cell phones, our laptops, almost everything that we are using in some way requires these minerals. And China has always had the monopoly over it. And now, with the General Land Office overseeing it, you at the helm, this is changing, as you said. But the listeners, for them to understand, not only do we need this path forward to secure our energy dominance here for ourselves and national security, what else, when you receive this funds and this money from all these different areas that you regulate, where does it go?
0: Right. So I'm going to backtrack a little further to 1836. We won our independence as a sovereign nation, and the Republic of Texas founded the General Land Office to be the keepers and maps, guardians of Texas history. But what was really transformational is the steward to our unowned lands, because as we transitioned from a sovereign nation to a state, which were the only sovereign nation to trade.

0: transition to a state. Everybody else was a territory, and I like to call them that. We go to the National Trust Land conference. They love that a lot. But you know, we retained our unowned land. So today that's 13 million acres, and the revenue was set aside to fund education. So today the permanent school fund is a $60 billion fund. It is fed off of the revenue from our state lands, and of course is a trust fund, oldest, largest sovereign wealth fund for education in the entire country. That's invested. It generates about $21 million a day for education. So that fund grows. And the more that we can fund education from that, the less each of your listeners has to pay in their property taxes. Because if you look at your property tax bill, the largest part of that bill is what you're paying to your school district.
1: That's correct.
0: So the more we can fund it off of revenue that the state is generating in this trust fund, hopefully the lower our property taxes will be. And I think we can all agree that would be a good thing.
1: Absolutely. It's not just the schools, Commissioner Buckingham. I personally have seen you give out thousands and thousands of dollars in checks to small municipalities, especially like on the coast. I also understand that the General Land Office is going to areas that were hit by Hurricane Harvey and Hannah and pulling out the pier and the beams that were left from private docks that were not able to rebuild again. You guys have set aside money from these taxes that are being raised to also help the community beyond the schools. So y'all just are responsible for doing so much. You collect money, but I see the agency giving back, unlike I've not ever seen the General Land Office give back before. So I want to stay on topic with the critical rare minerals as well as geothermal. 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

0: You do.
1: And he's waiting for me to say the whole idea is preposterous.
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6: And we're back. You're listening to the Energy Mix Radio Show. My guest today is Dr. Don Buckingham, who is the commissioner for the General Land Office. Commissioner, before the break, you know, I had a moment of just like trying to help the listeners understand just how much your agency is doing for the citizens of Texas. It's amazing. And not only are you collecting these taxes, but you're also giving them back so quickly. You were giving out hundreds of thousands of dollars to rural municipalities in different areas. What were those checks for? And then what are you working on when we talk about the coastal bend area, the hardest hit areas for Hurricane Hanna and Harvey? You're helping those residents as well. Can you explain?
7: We are, because one of our charges is to do the major disaster recovery for the entire state. So literally it's in the billions of dollars. And we're talking about wastewater treatment plants, flood mitigation projects, emergency call centers. And so that's where you see us all around the state coming and making an impact to these local communities. We also do everything coast. We do beach renourishment. We're in the middle of the largest beach renourishment, I believe, in the continental United States right now. We do habitat restoration. We do, we're working on artificial reefing. We do a lot of cleanup. We clean up all the oil spills that happen. In fact, our team responded to 700 oil spills all up and down the coast last year alone. So we are going, blowing, doing amazing things. We also do this little thing called the Alamo. And we also have a bunch of veteran benefits. So for our veterans out there, we have a mortgage lending program. We've put over 6,000 veteran families in the home of their choice in the last 3 years. We also run 10 veterans nursing homes across the state and 5 veterans cemeteries. So we are busy. I like to say the General Land Office is the agency that we roll our sleeves up every day and we touch your life in a positive way. And most people have no idea that we exist.
6: That's all. I'll say again to the listener, you can't see Commissioner Buckingham, but trust me, she looks like she has slept 12 hours, precious looking, but she gets so much done in the course of a day. Why were you giving out checks to South Texas? What I saw, there were thousands of dollars going to all the different little towns, and you are now also talk to us about the money that you gave to the area like Rockport that got hard hit from Hurricane Harvey and Hanna.
7: So our monies go to a lot of different things. Sometimes it's rebuilding homes for families who've lost their homes and can't rebuild it on their own. Sometimes it's providing workforce housing to a community. Again, flood mitigation is incredibly expensive, but incredibly important. And so we do a ton of flood mitigation projects all over the state. And so that component of disaster recovery, and then the component of really being responsible, the steward for the coast, we do so many things. And it's really fun. I get to learn about so many things. We help release baby turtles into the ocean. We help communities not flood. For the safety and health of our bays, wastewater matters. So, you know, being sure that our water's clean, being sure that our habitats are fresh, being sure that if we do have an oil spill, we're on top of it. I mean, I like to brag on my oil spill team. It was about a year and a half ago where a barge hit a bridge in Galveston. It was the day before those big linear windstorms where the glass was blown out of the downtown Houston buildings.
6: Yes.
7: And it was tens of thousands of gallons of oil that my team had contained within an hour, and they held that oil in place through those linear windstorms. And so

0: So the main the head of the Coast Guard came down, and we were on a boat. We're looking at everything, and he said, "Don, I have to brag on you. Anywhere else in the United States, this would have been a major disaster. But because it happened in Texas, and because of your oil spill division, it was contained with minimal to no impact. I mean, I think we lost one bird. So the windmills kill way more than that.
1: Oh,
0: So,
1: absolutely.
0: so
1: Way
0: you
1: more than
0: know, but
1: that.
0: it's just fun because we have timberlands in East Texas. I mean, literally, we're all over the state, and I love traveling. I love meeting everybody, and I love helping communities grow they want to grow.
1: Well, I want to say that, I have a home that's on the water in Copano Bay, and we got hit by Hurricane Harvey and Hanna back to back within, what, 3 years. And a lot of people were really hurting. A lot of people don't realize that the bulkheads and the private piers, you cannot insure them. They're on you. So there's still a lot of piers that have not been rebuilt, and they are not going to be. And you guys regulate that because y'all regulate from where the land begins, what, 10 miles out, and then it's considered ocean. So there's not really anyone, a homeowners association or anything, that can force them to pull those piers out, and they're just standing there. So they're, I guess, bird perches now, maybe. Anyway, but to understand that you all have also given money to go and help the residents pull those out. And I'm actually taking advantage of it. I'm letting you all pull it out for free because I have to raise my pier. So instead of having to incur that cost, I'm allowing you guys to do it in a way that helps me. So I do have enough money now to rebuild my pier. But those are the kind of things that I think that we should understand that the General Land Office, under your supervision, are doing now, because I cannot remember, like I have said before, any other general land office commissioner giving back so much to the state of Texas. And that's just one small thing. The checks that you give out to these small towns and communities to help them are also needed. So I say thank you. Well, let's get back into the show. The GLO manages millions of acres tied to mineral rights, as you mentioned earlier. How is Texas preparing its state lands to support expanding critical mineral extraction and processing now the federal capital that is now flowing into this sector?
0: Well, I tell you what, we're doing everything possible. We're acquiring property, we're securing right of ways, we're being sure that we've got the right groundwater, we're bringing solutions on produced water, we're looking at energy generation, we're looking at building the communities where these mines are because there currently aren't communities. Where this mine is in Hudspeth County, they don't even have a grocery store in the entire county, much less a doctor's office, much less anything else. And so we're talking about bringing and building a community, which is another thing we do. We build master plan communities all over the state as well. And so workforce housing is a big part of my. We're partnering with our universities to bring mining expertise back into their curriculums because, one, it's pretty new, and two, it's especially for Texas. And so we want our education to be right. We want our workers to have a place to live. We've got to be sure we've got good roads, good power, good water, all of those things that really everybody needs to thrive, but the mines need them too.
1: Well, I just have to say, before we go to break, I've heard this story before in the Permian Basin with their strategic partnership that they have in place. And it was actually the operators that came, gave a lot of money, created an association to put all this together. And they are accomplishing it. But it took probably about 50 people altogether. And I sit here and I look at you, one person with as an agency. So I know you have staff and team, but we're talking about a lot of expertise in a lot of different areas. It's extremely complicated. It's a job in itself. And as I said, this is just one thing that you're doing along with all these other things.

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6: And we're back. You're listening to the Energy Mix Radio Show. My guest today is Commissioner Don Buckingham with the General Land Office. Commissioner Buckingham, the USA Rare Earth Agreement specifically highlighted reducing U.S. reliance on China. Our president, President Trump, talks about how important this is as well. What role do you see Texas playing in breaking that dependency? And what tools does the General Land Office have to accelerate that shift?
7: Well, first of all, thank you to the Trump administration because they've been incredibly supportive. So without them, we would be years, if not decades, behind where we are today. Barbara Humpton, who's the CEO of USA Rare Earth, is a rock star. You talk about an amazing lady who is fully capable. She is awesome. So that having her at the helm was critical. But the General Land Office is key. Texas is key. One, we have the deposit. It's probably the richest deposit outside of China in the entire world.
6: Wow.
7: Two, we have the drive. We have the force. You know, we're going to be sneak peek. We're going to be launching some initiatives. It's nothing super new, but it's just a refocusing of we just don't want energy independence. We want mineral independence. We want manufacturing independence. And we want agricultural food growing independence. And the General Land Office has a hand in all of that. And all of that is interrelated. You need the education. You need the financial infrastructure, you need communities, you need water, you need power generation for these mines to thrive. And we are so excited about the mine to mineral. We think we're really going to be there in the next 1 to 2 years. And it's going to be transformational, not just for Texas, but for the whole world. And then you get the added caveat that it's funding education. It's helping with your property taxes, potentially, on top of everything else it's doing. So I think we're key. We are strategically looking at other properties that we need to acquire. We're doing mineral surveys. We're going to be a part of everything we can be to be sure that this is full steam ahead.
6: And the General Land Office, the whole entire agency, are these experts? Are they employed? Do you all reach out and partner, hire? How does it work? Because I just see so many moving parts with you. It's hard for me to wrap my head around. And I'm very familiar with the GLO. It's hard to understand. You do so much. Where are all these experts around you that get all this work done? Y'all are like Santa Claus and all the little elves.
7: Well, I'm blessed with a team of 800. They're amazing. And obviously in oil and gas, we're very experienced. We've been the largest mineral owner in the state for a very long time. So we've been setting the pace there for a long time. But then sometimes we get out of that box and we set the pace for the whole world. So carbon pore space sequestration, we did a over 100,000 acre lease. We were the first ones to really get out there in the world stage and do that. And it allowed our companies to be carbon neutral enough so that they could go compete in Europe and all that, even though those standards aren't here. So whatever you think about that. But sometimes we just, sometimes it's tradition and sometimes we have the expertise. And then basically, sometimes we're just entrepreneurs. We just see that blue sky, that void, and we go out and we fill that because it's within our purview. I love being the executive branch because

0: the legislature sets our rails, and then within there our rails, we just go. So when it has to do with land, when it has to do with oil and gas, when it has to do with standing up and fighting a bad administration like we did under Biden, you know, I tease the attorney general. He gets credit for suing the Biden administration so much, but we're the plaintiff withstanding when it comes to all the endangered species. We were the ones that broke Biden's ban on liquefied natural gas exports. So, I mean, we're in there. We're in the fight. We're in the trench. We're defending the industry. We're looking at new technologies, and we're seeing what is Texas going to need 50, 100 years out, and how can we be a part of fixing those problems?
1: That is amazing. We're going to get ready to go to break, but, you know, you mentioned earlier 1 to 2 years. Is this more or less your belief projection time window that we'll start really seeing movement operational is 1 to 2 years from now?
0: Yes.
1: That's fast.
0: It's fast, but that's what $3.5 billion will do. And so we're able to, the infrastructure was starting to be built. It's the manufacturing that's hard because it does create a Superfund site, but we're doing ingenious things like going back to old Superfund sites, because a lot of what everybody buried and what they thought was a problem, those are rare earth minerals. So we can pull that out and actually help clean up the Superfund site. But we're just getting the processing right, and then getting the magnet manufacturing right, which is hopefully going to be in Fort Worth. So Texas will be a big part of those magnets too. And it's just an exciting time.
1: I would think so, but I can't wrap my head around 1 to 2 years and it's fully operational. I mean, I get the amount of money. We're talking about a site running 24/7, 365 days out of the year to bring this to fruition within 1 or 2 years. But that's how important this is as well, in my opinion, especially looking at who knows what happens in the next election cycle. You know, who is the next president? Will we have problems again of trying to this obstruction? So I understand you need to move, and you need to move like lightning speed to make sure this happens.
0: Jets can't fly without these minerals. Your phones won't work without these minerals.
1: Absolutely. But get out of the GLO's way.
0: Yep. 100%.
1: Okay. Let's take a quick break. When we return, I want to get on geothermal because that's also exciting. You're listening to the Energy Mix Radio Show. We'll be right back.
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4: There are those who dedicate themselves to a sense of honor, to a life of courage, and a commitment to something greater than themselves. They have always defended this nation and each other. They still do. The few, the proud, the Marines.
5: 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That's nationalpolice.org.
1: And we're back. You're listening to the Energy Mix Radio Show. My guest today is Commissioner Buckingham, Commissioner of the General Land Office. Commissioner Buckingham, the rare earth mineral processing and the geothermal development both require highly specialized technical labor. You mentioned earlier in the show that you're partnering with some universities. But outside of that, or maybe can you give us a little more detail of what you're working with in these universities, because how is Texas preparing its workforce pipeline to meet the demands for these emerging sectors?
0: Well, a big shout out to Texas Tech El Paso, because they are leading the way, bringing mining, education, and expertise, and to the school. So people will really be looking at that. And of course, that's in the part of the state where these mines are. So that's going to be a really good start. But I need the other universities to pay attention to that as well. So of course, we're doing everything we can to help. There's, you know her, Nikki at TCU. They have a whole energy segment to their students, and she's very forward-thinking and aggressive is not the right word, but I do a lot with her mentoring students. So whatever we can do to help that next generation realize that there is a future in this. And I joke because when I was in college, they were telling people oil and gas is done. This is pre.
1: They've been saying that.
0: They've been saying that. Those are pre-fracking.
1: I need to know when they say that. Where? What are we going to use?
0: And that's what I tell these kids. I'm like, oil and gas is going to be here for another 100 years, and there is an amazing future in it. There's also developing technologies that we need to pay attention to and develop as well. And so, just being a part of everything we can, wherever we can be, just to get the word out, get our kids excited about this, let the market know that it exists, and then whatever we need to do to get those dispatchable energy entities built.
1: I'll tell you what, if we turned off their cell phones, people are already addicted, I'm positive, to GPT chat, Copilot, Gemini, you name it. Turn it off for just 30 minutes and see if they're not begging oil and gas. Please turn back on. Please turn back on. Let's look at 10 to 20 years out. Pull out your crystal ball, Commissioner Buckingham. How do you define Texas' role in U.S. energy security when it is combined? Does it combine with the traditional oil and gas, and then critical mineral and geothermal are also under one big umbrella? Have we separated all these different things out because they're so different and unique?
0: I think they're hand in hand. I think they're working together. I think it's like yin and yang. They're the same but different. Sometimes we're mirror images of each other. They look the same, but they're the opposite. And so I just think and then there's 20 years out, they're going to be technologies that we had no idea today even were a possibility.
1: Absolutely.
0: And so that innovation, I tease a little bit that we are literally on the precipice of an energy revolution, and fasten your seatbelts because here we go. The technologies are going to come quickly. The advances are going to come quickly. If you look at an industry that brings solutions, oil and gas.
1: Always.
0: they go in and fix the toughest problems. So they're going to continue to do that. They're going to continue to be the cornerstone of our energy production. But then there's going to be these other little side ones too that can be impactful as well. And so I just look ahead and let's see what's working well and let's pursue it.
1: Absolutely. You know, when I look, my son lives in Vegas, and that big conference that comes every year, CES, it's all the electronics and everything. And I'm just looking and saying, you all have no clue. None of that stuff would exist. Everything is starting from oil and gas. I don't care GPT chat. I don't care cell phones.
0: Mm-hmm.
1: The shoes you're wearing, the cars you're driving, EV batteries. I just can't understand those people that say we need to get away from this. And I'm like, well, where are you going to go on the planet? Because every country that is energy deficient is also in poverty.
0: Right.
1: Period.
0: It's the difference between a first and third world country access to
1: absolutely
0: inexpensive available energy.
1: That little drum roll, we have time to talk a little bit about my favorite topic, the Alamo. You are doing some amazing things along with, you know, flying around Texas in your red cape and changing the world and Texas for the better. You have also had a major accomplishments with the Alamo. First, tell us the problem. The Alamo was, Alamo's old.
0: Well, let's be honest, the Shrine of Texas Liberty, known around the world, we're so proud of it. And yet when we brought our guests and they stood on that busy street corner and the Wax Museum was to your right, and your guests looked ahead and said, is that it? And the average visit was 7 minutes.
1: Huh.
0: And yet the story's known around
1: the world. It makes
0: a great
1: picture, but that was about it.
0: That's about it. And so what we're really doing for the first time since the battle is making a visit worthy of the significance of the events that happened there. So we've closed that busy street. We're going for a somber site of remembrance. The Wax Museum is now 160,000 square foot museum, very battle centric. The Alamo itself, and this is one of the big fights that I had to lead, but it has structural integrity issues. So we're putting on a new roof. I want to warn everybody, we're going to have to put a little temporary protective structure, kind of like a barn, over it to get the old roof off, new roof on, so we don't have a big hailstorm or rainstorm that messes it up. That'll come down. It'll only temporary. But, you know, that Alamo, we're going to be sure it stands for 500 more years. The museum's going to be amazing. We have a new children's education center that we just opened up, dedicated curriculum to teach our kids our loud and proud history. And here's my whole goal. The story of the Alamo is amazing. Every ethnicity is represented in the Defenders. Every child, every person who visits the Alamo should see the Defenders in themselves.

0: and realize whether they just got to Texas or whether their families fought and died in that battle. This is their story. We stand strong. We are independent. We will do everything for our values, our family, our country, and our state. And we're going to continue to do it because that's our heritage. And we stand on the giants that came before us, and we have to do better because they did. And that's my challenge.
1: Well, the pavilion that you purchased, the wax museum that was across, that was Ripley's, believe it or not, it really had no significance to the beautiful Alamo right across the street. So tell me that you've turned it into a facility that now, I think I understood you saying the last time you spoke to me about it, that the children from across in San Antonio, maybe even a little further, can take school buses in and learn about the Alamo and actually take a field trip there to learn all about it. You tell us about Phil Collins.
0: Yes.
1: What he did for...
0: He did. So Phil Collins had a special attachment.
1: And yes, we're talking about the singer.
0: Yes, please are. First time he visited from the UK, he felt like maybe he was a reincarnated defender. That's what I'm told. And he amassed really the largest collection in the world. And then as he is not doing too well health-wise, and you can't just put that stuff in a garage. And so he said, you know what? I want to be sure this collection is taken care of, and I will give it to you all. Alamo at the time, the daughters, but you're going to have to build a display center to put it in. And so the collection center opened up several years ago. It has his collection in it now. The museum we're building is 160,000 square feet. It's absolutely battle-centric, but to understand the battle, you have to understand the context. Why did the Native Americans settle there in the first place? The mission era, of course,
1: amazing.
0: The Alamo's a mission, all the way through to how the battle continues to affect pop culture today. In the middle of that is an immersive 4D theater where you're going to feel those cannonballs hit, and you're going to smell that gunpowder and smoke, and you're going to be standing in the center of the fort watching the battle and understanding exactly how it unfolded. It's going to be amazing. You're going to be able to spend days. Actually, we have 5 different tracks right now. If you want to focus on women in the battle, you can. If you want to focus on the guns and knives that they used, you can. If you want to, I mean, just so many, it's just amazing with virtual technology what we can do now. And so really we took a 7-minute visit, and now you're going to be able to spend days when it's all done. It's still going to be several years until it's done, but come now and then come back in a few years because it really is amazing.
1: So you can see the difference. Commissioner Buckingham, thank you for joining us and for the work that you're doing on behalf of Texas. You know, these aren't just industry trends. They're foundational issues shaping America's energy independence, industrial competitiveness, and national security. So we appreciate your insights. I look forward to having you come back, continue this conversation. Of course, we want to stay in touch on the Alamo as well. But thank you so much for everything you're doing for the state of Texas.
0: I appreciate all you do as well. Thank you so much for having me on.
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6: Little Miss Summer. She sounds sweet. 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
0: and have
1: the future
0: my parents couldn't have. 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
1: sacrifices
0: because I know that
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0: is the best thing I can do for my
1: future.
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3: And we're back. You're listening to the Energy Mix Radio Show. My guest today is Commissioner Don Buckingham, Commissioner of the General Land Office. Commissioner Buckingham, recently Shell Magazines released an article highlighting the surge of global capital into Texas on geothermal. Do you see geothermal as a natural extension of Texas in the oil and gas leadership, or is this going to be a new vertical that stands on its own? And for the listener that's not familiar with geothermal, this is what you regulate. Can you briefly tell us about geothermal first?
4: Yes, and I would answer both to your questions. So it is a natural extension. When you look at the problem of orphan wells or abandoned wells, those potentially could be turned into geothermal production, power production. And basically the idea behind geothermal, for anyone who doesn't know, is you put fluid down in the earth, you heat it up, and you come back and you create steam. So it's completely carbon neutral. It's completely clean, which is nice. Although I don't really have any issues with the carbon thing, but that's other people's issue. But it's really a possibility. It looks like in Texas with the deep heat mapping for geothermal, West Texas and then along the coast seem to be the places where it's going to be most productive. And guess where all of our property is? It's in West, or not all, but most of our property is in West Texas and along the coast. So we really think this is going to be a huge value add. We also think it could turn what is potentially a problem, abandoned or orphaned wells,
3: and that's
4: into
3: a huge problem. And
4: a boom.
3: Very expensive.
4: Yes.
3: For us to plug them. Please go in.
4: Yes.
3: No. Into a boom.
4: Into a boom. And so if you can take an abandoned or orphaned well, especially the ones that are 10,000 feet or deeper, and then all of a sudden you can turn that into geothermal power production, okay, dispatchable energy on the grid, the CREZ lines, there's so many power transmission lines are right there. It's a game changer. So it's just why you have to look at, I never see a problem, I only see an opportunity. And so when I look at these things and I say, okay, what's our opportunity? How can we make lemonade out of lemons? How can we look and move ahead and see what we need? And so it's going to be part of our initiatives, being a real producer in the dispatchable energy drive that Texas needs, because we have so many people who move here every day. Our power needs are going through the roof.
3: You know, you mentioned power needs, and it's every day. There's somebody complaining, or an article is being written on these data centers. There's massive growth. Massive population is migrating here. And I think that it does keep some people up at night. If you're in the utility sector, if you are maybe the governor of Texas, I don't know, how do we keep the lights on and keep supporting all of this energy that's needed? Plus, there's world demand as well that's coming out of some of our ports and things like that. You have to have energy to supply the world on these supply chains as well. So to hear that there's also an opportunity through geothermal to expand and continue to grow, not just our traditional that everybody knows, oil and natural gas, and we've got, you know, utilities. And this is actually another opportunity that no one is even talking about. I'm sure they thought of it, but it really didn't materialize until recently that this might actually be an opportunity. Let's talk about private capital and long-term value. Both articles point to private capital interest, meaning that minerals and geothermal are both on the radar here in Texas. But from your perspective, what conditions are necessary to ensure that investment creates long-term value in Texas rather than another short cycle extraction? We're all familiar with the booms and the busts. So how are we going to ensure through the GLO that this will be a long-term type of product versus a short extraction?
4: I think that's a really good question. And if I had a crystal ball and I could answer that, I might be emperor of the world across the board. But it bought us that's true, empress. The bottom line is Texas is growing. Texas is producing. We are only going to get bigger and better and faster. And so I think that's the longevity we need. And then we just need to be honest about where there are issues or where we need to fill a gap. We need to fill a gap. And then we need elected officials who have the cojones to look out and do the right thing for 50 and 100 years down the road and not just do a quick fix or something.

0: you know, based on something other than what's better for the Texas in the long term. And I think Texas has done that. The Texas miracle, I mean, we have shown low regulation, business-friendly environment, we do great, but we need to maintain that, and we can't have that mission drift. Human beings, general, they start off doing one thing and they kind of drift on occasion. So I just like to be sure that Texas is staying focused, that we're being realistic about what we need. There's almost 2,000 people a day who move here. That stress on infrastructure and power is real, and water, by the way. And so we need to be looking out and figuring out ways to tackle those issues.
1: Water is definitely a big problem, which I don't even want to try to tackle that one. It is so volatile. But this long-term solutions, instead of the bust and the boom cycles that typically the energy industry goes through, is there anything within your agency that can actually be written into contractual law that requires this to continue? Because I have to tell you, I've told you a long time ago, I really like geothermal. It's zero carbon. We should be looking at these things, because there's people out there that really think that climate change is real. I'm not saying it's not or is, but that we really need to be moving in this direction. And we are then. If we can explore these options, we're actually doing this responsibly. So I like to see this continue. Do you have plans for that too, to try to write long-term that these things continue? I don't know. Is it that once you begin it, it automatically stays like these potential abandoned wells you mentioned on the Gulf Coast? Once you begin processing those, do they stay, or can another general land office in the future, possibly when you move in another office, can they come in and just pull the plug on this? Because these are things that I think we need.
0: Well, I think you bring up a really good point that a lot of people don't know. If you got, let's just project out an activist Democrat in this role, the state has an out in every contract we have, and they could theoretically shut down drilling on the majority of the minerals in the entire state.
1: That is
0: in the blink of an eye. And so, yes, elections matter. They have consequences. Everybody needs to really pay attention. And especially the general land office. Nobody realizes who I am or what we do. And I'm like, guys, I need y'all to pay attention to this race, because the activist Democrats are coming. They outspent me 5-1 last time. They spent $15 million trying to beat me in my first election. Of course, we're up for re-election. But you need good people in office. And then again, the market just needs to be free. You need a low regulatory environment with which these new industries, and I know geothermal is not new, but it is kind of having a resurgence.
1: Right.
0: So new-ish. And you need to let them be free, and you need to let them go, and you need to find the right incentives, but you don't need to control the market. And that's a fine line.
1: Yes. Let's take a quick break. You're listening to the Energy Mix Radio Show. We'll be right back.
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5: Breaking news at Town Hall. I'm Bob Agnew in Washington. Recent Senate hearing on COVID-19 vaccines and alleged attacks on scientific publications. Wisconsin Senator Republican Ron Johnson told the Salem Radio Network his investigation shows there was a massive FDA and CDC cover-up regarding the safety of COVID vaccines for children.
6: And what they told us, this is too noisy, it's simply not working. We're going to use the FDA's empirical Bayesian data mining. The exact, that is the algorithm, that is the system that they knew was hiding and masking safety signals. So this is, to me, to my mind, the biggest government scandal in my lifetime.
5: Republican Senator Marsha Blackburn says Democrats and some Republicans are standing in the way of getting the Save America Act passed. They seem to be standing in the way, she says, of voter integrity.
7: They have worked overtime making illegal legal, opening the border, shutting down DHS. This is all part of their game. Abolish ICE, which is one of their goals. Defund federal law enforcement, another of their goals.
5: Senator Blackburn told the Salem Radio Network she's proposing a new bill similar to the Save America Act. In her case, it would incentivize states to simply examine their voter rolls and compare them to data from Homeland Security to eliminate people who shouldn't even be in the country, let alone vote. Allegations of voter fraud in Los Angeles drawing some sharp concern from conservatives.
8: Videos from Skid Row show several homeless individuals claiming they were paid small amounts to vote for Mayor Karen Bass and Councilwoman Nithya Raman. The footage, now referred to the Justice Department, also follows reports of questionable voter registrations tied to shelters. Conservative critics say the claims point to potential abuse of the system that demand a full federal investigation to ensure election integrity and accountability. Ken Lorman reporting.
5: Winning session on Wall Street yesterday, the Dow closed up 353 points. More from townhall.com.
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5: A deadly shooting has rocked the city of Midland in West Texas.
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11: The suspect, identified by state law enforcement as 45-year-old Victor Mata Villarreal, was found dead after a standoff with police following an attack that left one person dead and at least 10 others injured. Police say the suspect shot at officers during a chase just days earlier. Gunfire started in one part of the city before ending up near a veterinary hospital that was swarmed by police. 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I'm Jennifer King.
5: Shares of SpaceX soared 19% in their Wall Street debut on Friday. The shares opened up at $150 and finished Friday slightly below $161, just enough to make a trillionaire out of CEO Elon Musk and give the company itself a market value now of around $2.1 trillion. You'll find more on these stories at townhall.com.
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0: Good morning, JJ. You have to be the field first sergeant. Can the Marines handle that?
1: All present accounted for, sir.
0: Okay, just to make sure, because you know what, we just had assembly.
1: Yes, sir.
0: Well, good morning, everyone, and welcome to the Veterans Radio Roundtable. This is our 490th meeting.
2: Wow. What are you going to do for the 500th?
0: You're gonna have, I don't know. Party? Why don't somebody decide?
1: Well, we're going to have fireworks.
0: Let's have a
1: cake,
0: party.
1: We're going to celebrate.
2: I'm just saying, 500. That's a big number.
1: That's a big number. Yeah, we got to use it.
0: That's a big number. That's a long time ago, right?
2: Yeah, that's why you need to do something for that one. Like, we need to...
1: We'll celebrate big. I think we got something planned.
2: Yeah.
0: Yeah. Well, we'll do whatever's necessary, right?
1: Yes, sir.
0: If it's not necessary, we'll do it anyway. Well, I tell you, I haven't heard our fishing guy out if he's in this morning. He hadn't been on the radio lately on Thursdays either.
1: Oh, really, sir?
0: Yeah, I don't know what happened. They've changed, you know, their AARP, not AARP, they are 1440 keys now on that. Oh, he is on.
1: There he is.
0: Okay, well, I was saying things about you. How's fishing today? It's nice weather out there.
3: Well, the weather is kind of windy, and, you know, we talked to you last week. We got everything but what we needed to catch. We only got a bunch of undersized trout. Ob's caught one keeper trout, but it wasn't, you know, it was like, I don't know, 16 inches, something like that. And then there at the last, we had a flounder that was a keeper size, and it jumped on the boat, and we got it out of the net, and it flipped up, and it flipped right over the gunwale and back in the water. Mm-hmm. So that's how our day went. But this weekend, there's another tournament going on. Well, there's lots of tournaments going on. First, there's one in memory of my boss who was tragically killed died last year in Baffin. It's the Baffin Bay Convenience Store Tournament. They've got a tournament down there. Lots of folks are participating in that. I know Craig West's widow and son and daughter are out there participating and showing up for Craig. But he was really a great guy, and it's nice to see they're honoring him down there. Other things going on, my buddies, I didn't join them this time because I was so lousy last week. We have the CCA Texas Interchapter Challenge, and that's going on in Rockport. It's going on today, but they had the captain's meeting yesterday in Rockport. It's always a fun tournament, lots of prizes. And we've got my buddies from the local CCA chapter fishing in that. We've got Barrett, we've got Boudin, and we have got John D., we have got Cody Rosner, and we've got lots of other folks. Carol is fishing in it, my friend Carol and her pal Scott, they're fishing in it. And hopefully, this is the one where you got to get, I think it's four reds and one flounder, and it's by the Fishing Chaos. So what you do is you take a picture or video of your catch inside a ruler, and you send it back to them. And honestly, the last 4 or 5 years, we've been neck and neck with the Austin chapter, and they only beat us by like an inch and a half last year because they caught a larger flounder. So it's all catch and release and a good time had by all, and hoping they're doing good. I know Boudin is over there. He's over there very close to the causeway and marker 37. He's seeing tailing red, so hopefully he can get one of those. They have to be under the slot, so a lot of folks are catching like 27 and three-quarter inch redfish, so that's fun and games going on. We also, unfortunately, have a coastal flood advisory. We've got that big system in the Gulf of Mexico. It's a low. They're thinking now it's going to move mostly into southern Mexico or

0: to go south of Brownsville, and that will kind of diminish our rain chance, but we'll still have a chance to rain. But you've got a low pressure and high pressure, and that just sucks the wind southeast strong, so it's making for big surf and big waves. It's going to be tough for the folks who are in small recreational boats to get out to do snapper because the seas are 4 to 5 feet, and that's really rough in something that's a small boat. Like, you won't want to go on those 85-footers like out at Fisherman's Wharf and D.C. headquarters if you want to catch your snapper. That is going on. I think we're going to have those big waves at least through Monday, and then it doesn't go down below 3 feet till next Thursday. So the surf's going to be out as far as, you know, fishing from the land-based. But I was able to go out to Bob Hall Pier, and it was rocking and rolling. But the only thing I saw at the moment was when I was out there, I saw them catching a bunch of hardheads. But a guy was telling me they're catching a lot of slot redfish just past the surf line around what would be like the third bar if you're looking from the shore. They're catching them. So it's you can catch fish out there, still catching those sharks as well. It just looks like it's going to be a tough thing to do from land-based fishing. You can go out and the jetties, but the jetties going to have those big waves, so watch out. Make sure you don't get knocked over out there, and watch out for those slick spots where the algae's growing. But inside, they're catching a lot of fish, too. I saw last weekend there were a lot of keeper trout. It's hard to catch a keeper trout now because it's got to be like 20 inches, but it's as far as you can go. But I did see some along the inside that shoreline there, over there by what used to be the Seagate, and there, of course, there's fish, lots of black drum up on the flats, and of course trout too. So if you can get to those areas on the backside of Mustang and Padre Islands, either walk in or take your kayaks or get your boats back in there, you can park them and do a little sight casting, because I was talking to Boudin and he was saying they're like, you know, some of them have their backs out of the water, that they're that shallow. So if you want to catch redfish and black drum, the black drum are great eating, and they're available too. They're doing the same thing along those flats. So try fishing fish bites and shrimp for the or curly tail gulps for those black drum. And of course, redfish, they'll eat just about anything. You know, you throw a quarter ounce gold spoon at them, you throw dead shrimp, fish bites, live shrimp, finger mullet, whatever, they'll eat just about anything. So that's what's on tap today. I want to also mention that I noticed that they, Butter Out National Seashore said this year is going to be a record for the Kemp's Ridley hatches. They've documented 600 along the coast, and it's not quite done because they usually end their final nestings around June 21st, late June. I know there was 30 of them that nested on D-Day. So that's how many there were out there. So the days where you go and you hear all these nests over there and you never see one, it's becoming more common. I remember a few years ago, Jay and I were out there at the seashore and we saw two of them. And that's just unheard of. And it's great to see that. So that's what's going on. We've got the tropical system in the forecast. Doesn't look like a ton of rain. It's not going to rain anything out. Looks like the better chances of rain are happening tomorrow. And make sure you hydrate because it is awfully sweaty out there. It's awfully humid, really muggy, and dangerously hot.
1: Well, appreciate you calling in and letting us know what's going on. If something comes up, well, give me a call, will you? Real quick.
0: We'll all keep right, everybody thank you informed. All. We'll see you next week.
1: Okay, take care. Thanks. You know, his dad was quite a deal.
2: Yeah?
1: His dad helped put us on the moon, you know, and he followed his dad around from different places and ended up in Huntsville. So we had a lot of questions. JJ?
2: Yes, sir.
1: You're ready to go, right?
2: Are we ready to go? I'm ready.
1: Are the Marines have landed?
2: We have landed.
1: Okay, well, I'll help you get out just like we did before. Yeah, yeah. Let's go ahead and go. Just do a round.
2: Special guest in the house.
1: A quick round table as to who's here.
2: Yes, sir.
1: You can start.
2: All righty, sir. Good morning. JJ de la Cerda, Nueces County Veteran Service Officer, Marine Corps veteran, combat Iraq.
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1: Dodson Lewis, World War II, not veteran. People say that, but I wasn't. I was in the service when World War II ended, but did you know when it ended? Actually, as far as considering, and they've changed it twice.
2: Right, sir.
1: Yeah. It's 56, 46.

0: 46.
1: 46, yeah.
0: Yeah, is what they're saying. But no, I happened to be able to hit Korea. Miss Vietnam did a jump in French Indochina.
1: Mm, okay.
0: Wherever that was. But I was 46 years total in the service. But JJ, thanks for coming in this morning. We have a lot of things going on.
1: And I sure do.
0: Man, you were looking a little bit like you weren't very happy a minute ago. We had so many things we didn't get covered at the roundtable.
1: Yes, sir. Yeah.
0: But let's get with it.
1: There's a lot coming up. So, well, good morning, Veterans Independents. I hope you're having a great weekend so far. Thank you very much for your service. I do have some updates for you today. But before we do so, today we're going to celebrate at Sherrill Veterans Memorial Park because we're going to be celebrating Flag Day and Women Veterans Day. So we're going to be honoring the American flag as a symbol of freedom, unity, and sacrifices made to protect our nation, while also recognizing the extraordinary service of women who have worn our nation's uniform. Since the Revolutionary War, more than 3 million women have served in the United States Armed Forces, and today, over 2 million women veterans continue to strengthen our communities across the country.
2: I'd like to add to that.
1: Yeah, go ahead.
2: We talked the history.
1: Mm-hmm.
2: So I read this, and I thought this was good. They have been serving the country. But on June 12th, which was yesterday, right, 1948, President Harry S. Truman signed the Women's Armed Service Integration Act, allowing women to serve as a permanent member of the United States Armed Forces. While women have served in the national call throughout American history, this landmark legislation formally recognized their place in the military, helping pave the way for future generations.
1: Amazing.
2: Yeah, 1948.
0: 48, that's interesting. I voted for him that year. I wish I had never voted. Any question or comment? We're going to take a short break.
1: Yes,
0: we'll be right back.
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0: Welcome back to the Veterans Radio Roundtable. We're going full speed this morning, JJ. It's all yours.
1: All righty, sir. Again, we are going to be celebrating Flag Day and Women Veterans Day this morning at Sherrill Veterans Memorial Park, 10 a.m. Please make it out there. That being said, Flag for a Flag is back, folks. We've been working on that. We actually solidified that yesterday afternoon with Chris Six. Flag for a Flag will be coming back. I can't tell you the dates yet. Okay. It's a one-day affair. But I can't tell you the date yet, but it is coming back. So if you don't know about Flag for Flag, Flag for Flag started right here in this booth, in this studio. We were talking about Flag Day and exchanging flags when Pat Simon was here. And so what we do is that if you have a 3x5 flag or greater and it's worn, tattered, maybe the colors have faded and you want to exchange it, you can do so on this particular day. I'm not going to tell you the date yet, but you can exchange it for free. We'll provide a free American-made 3x5 American flag so you can fly. But that's coming back. We're going to have about 13 locations, but we did solidify that. So it's going to be coming back. I'm going to give you a hint. It's in July. But just be ready for it because it's coming back. And we're going to be giving out 1,776 flags for the 250th anniversary of the nation.
2: Wow.
1: 1,776 flags. So, again, stay tuned for that. I'll give you the date here pretty soon. But we're excited about it. This is the fifth annual, and we've been working on it really hard. So just stay tuned on that.
2: I have noticed a lot of vehicles, especially in this area, there's so many trucks, but all the trucks carrying the flags around.
1: Oh, absolutely. It's very patriotic here. Yeah, it's very patriotic. And you go back, whenever it's a holiday or something of that nature, you go on 37, you'll see all the refineries flying flags.
2: All the big ones. All the cranes. Yep. I love that. You come into Corpus and you see those big old flags.
1: It's amazing. Yeah. We should rename that that roadway there, Patriotic Highway or something like that.
2: Right?
1: Patriot Highway or something like that.
0: Well, let's get that. We might as well. Let's do that.
1: We can do that. Yeah. Let's do it. But that being said, we have been working with TxDOT, the branch of service seals right there by the cemetery on that Joe Fulton corridor.
2: Yeah.
1: We've got them repainted. So all that area, the pillars, the seals themselves, it's been repainted. They look beautiful. So we want to thank TxDOT. They've been working with us hard to make sure we get those repainted. It's important we get those done, especially when, like you said, people are coming into Corpus Christi. That's a feature.
2: That's really patriotic, that whole thing they did there. Yeah, absolutely.
1: Great. Let's go ahead and start with the Veterans Cemetery. So to date, we've interred 7,418 veterans and eligible dependents there at the cemetery. 84 of those were unaccompanied veterans. That being said, we had an unaccompanied veteran burial last week. We do have one coming up this week. That's going to be on Wednesday, June 17th at 10 a.m. for David Bernard de Paris, United States Marine Corps veteran. And again, we created this program here in the Coastal Bend, here at the Coastal Bend State Veterans Cemetery, and that program is spread nationwide. So we're the originating founders of that unaccompanied veteran ceremony program. So please attend these ceremonies. Pass the word. Again, the next one is Wednesday, June the 17th at 10 a.m. at the Coastal Bend State Veterans Cemetery. Please join us for that. If you haven't registered at the cemetery, please make

0: you do so, all you need is a copy of your DD-214, a copy of your marriage license. So what do we provide? We provide the headstone, the plot, the opening and closing of the grave, the concrete liner for caskets, perpetual care, military honors, and of course the U.S. burial flag. All at no cost to the veterans, okay? Now, the funeral home itself, the casket, the embalming, flowers, transportation, all of that is a separate cost. So you're going to have to take care of that yourselves, veterans and families. But you can get reimbursed through the VA for a burial reimbursement, up to $2,000 if it's a service-connected death. Reach out to my office and we can help you apply for that. All you need is a DD-214, the death certificate, the funeral home bill, and paid receipt. You got to show a zero balance on that.
1: I just out of curiosity, you always say how many are buried there, which is amazing.
0: Mm-hmm.
1: How many are registered?
0: Oh, registered?
1: I was just curious.
2: Every veteran in the area, 123,000.
0: Yeah, I would say
2: one.
0: About 150,000. We've been registering since day one.
2: Right.
0: So we did the dedication December 7th, 2011. That's when we did the dedication, and we were registering the day of. We had people out the at the office, you know, lining up. But yeah, I would say 150,000 roughly registered.
1: You have 150,000 people registered for the cemetery?
0: Yep.
1: Holy
0: cow. And that number grows more and more. Texas is number one in the nation for veterans.
2: Yeah,
0: and
2: what do you think about when we ran out of cemeteries a few years ago? I was working in one in El Paso, National Cemetery. We didn't have space.
1: And
2: Texas went to work to Veterans Commission.
0: Mm-hmm.
1: What's the capacity of that cemetery?
2: Well, they're going to get some more acreage, right?
0: Right. So right now it's 31,500. We can accommodate 31,500.
1: You got a lot of time to.
0: Well, yeah, we got plenty of room. We got room for the next.
1: I mean, 150,000. I would have never guessed that.
0: We've got a lot of people registered.
1: That is awesome.
0: But we're also working with Flint Hills to get more land donated. We have 54 acres right now in total. Right. We're trying to get 100 acres in total. So what we're pitching to Flint Hills is give us another 46 acres so we can have 100 acres for the next 100 years.
1: Right.
0: That's kind of our thing.
1: With 150,000, I mean, that is amazing.
0: Yeah, we're going to fill up at one point and hopefully not, but we got plenty of room so far. 31,500 with our current allowance. So, yeah.
1: Wow.
0: You should be all right for a bit. All right, folks. But that being said, make sure you register at the cemetery. Takes 5-10 minutes of your time, even if you're buried, you're going to be buried at a private cemetery. If you have plans for that, what do you say, Mr. Dan? Two is one, one is none.
1: Yep.
0: Two plans is better than one. So register at the cemetery, just so you have a backup plan. It doesn't hurt at all. And I know we don't want to think about registration or death or anything like that, but it's a reality.
1: Part of life. I mean, it is.
0: It's a reality.
1: Just, yeah, it's a reality.
0: And you just never know. You could be driving home, some drunk hits you, and you don't have anything prepared. There is your family's there suffering there. And trying to get things together last minute. But register at the cemetery. It takes 5-10 minutes of your time. In fact, I may bring staff over this week so we can register Christy. That was a big thing.
2: Right, might as well get it.
0: So we might do this upcoming Thursday, and then we're going to videotape it, and then we'll put it on the Veterans Roundtable Facebook page so that everybody knows how simple it is, Christy, to register at the Veterans Cemetery. So, again, join us for that.
1: She'll be the 151,000.
2: Is that the right say? Is that the way you say it?
0: 151,000, yeah. But, again, join us at the Veterans Roundtable. So, we're not going to meet at the VFW. We're going to meet at Del Mar Center for Economic Development. We're back. Room 106.
2: 3209 South Staples.
0: South Staples, room 106. And that'll move forward. So every Thursday.
2: There's plenty of parking.
0: Plenty of parking. It's very simple to get in there. But again, join us every Thursday from 9 to 11 at the Veterans Roundtable. And that being said, we do have a trip coming up for the Veterans Roundtable members. We're going to be heading out to the Coast Guard Air Station Corpus Christi. Corpus Christi Regional Transit Authority is going to bus us over and bring us back. And, of course, Coastal Bend Heroes is going to provide lunch for all 150 of us. You can only sign up, though, when you come to the Veterans Roundtable. You can't call in. You can't. Hey, Jay, and I've gotten calls already to the office. Hey, sign me up. No, you got to come into the Veterans Roundtable.
1: What if they come to your office, though?
0: No.
1: No? That doesn't count?
0: No. They need to come to the Veterans Roundtable.
1: Even if they do jumping jacks? You know,
0: No. They can do 30 laps around the courthouse.
1: Okay, still not getting in. Okay.
0: They got to come to the Veterans Roundtable. But again, that'll be on June 25th. We leave Del Mar at 0930. So if you sign up, you need to report to Del Mar at 0900. We're going to do roll call, load the buses, head out. We should be at Air Station Corpus Christi by 10 o'clock. That'll run about an hour and a half, 2 hours of tour. We'll board the buses, provide lunch to everyone, a box lunch, and head back. So we should be done by 1 o'clock at the latest. But join us for that. Again, you need to sign.

0: up at the Veterans Roundtable. And we're heading back to Del Mar starting this week. So we'll see you there. All right, folks, today going on, Burn Pits 360, they have their third annual Designer Bag Bingo Fundraiser. 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And it runs all night, I think, from 6 to 9 o'clock or so. But if you haven't gotten your tickets, I think they still have 50 spots available. It's $125 a ticket, but it's for designer bags, Gucci, Louis Vuitton, stuff that I can't even pronounce, Versace, things of that nature. And I think the DAVA ladies, Disabled American Veteran Auxiliary ladies, are going to have two tables. So it should be a lot of fun out there. Please join Burr Pits 360, third annual Designer Bag Bingo Fundraiser tonight at the Richard Borchardt Fairgrounds. And I hear the music, sir.
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0: compared to the previous year. Total errors nearing $3 trillion since the year 2003. The Trump administration taking steps to help American families know what they're spending when they go to the hospital. It's warning more than 500 hospitals to disclose basic cost information, saying hidden pricing drives up the prices for American families. You'll find more on these stories at srnnews.com.
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1: Welcome back to the Veterans Radio Roundtable. Thank you for joining us. I have a lot of things going on, JJ.
2: Yes, sir.
1: Your pencil ready?
2: Back at it.
1: Here we go.
2: All right. So I'm going to mention one more event, and then we're going to pass it to our guest. But don't forget, folks, July 1st at the Nueces County Courthouse, we're going to be doing a time capsule opening ceremony. There's a time capsule there at the courthouse.
3: No way.
2: Yeah, 50 years old. They actually planted it in 1976 by former Judge Robert Barnes and County Commissioners Mackenzie Ortiz, Salomon Ortiz, Carl Blunzer, and J.P. Luby. And so we're going to be opening that time capsule on
3: that?
2: July the 1st. July the 1st.
3: How come we haven't really heard about that?
2: Put it together.
1: That's what you're here for.
2: So I'm putting that together with the county judge.
1: They had forgotten all about it. Just completely forgotten.
3: Really?
2: Yeah. So we're going to be, the time capsule itself is right in the center of the courthouse on the first floor. It's buried 6 inches beneath the floor, and it was planted in 1976 by the Nueces County Lions Club. And so we're going to be opening that time.

0: capsule and celebrating the 250th anniversary of the nation on July the 1st. We start the ceremony at 0900. The Veterans Band is going to start playing at about 8:30, 8:45. Right after that, 9 a.m., we're going to start the ceremony. And it should be a lot of fun there. So we're going to hurry up because we have Nueces County Commissioner's Court that same day. We're just pushing back Commissioner's Court a little bit. But 9 a.m. at the Nueces County Courthouse, we're going to be celebrating the 250th anniversary of America and opening that time capsule.
1: July 1st. That's Wednesday.
0: Wednesday, July 1st, Nueces County Courthouse, 901 Leopard Street, Corpus Christi, Texas, right there in the courthouse atrium. So you can't miss it. Join us.
1: I've never seen a time capsule open, so it's gonna be that should be pretty cool.
0: Yeah, it's pretty cool, and then they're
1: it's
0: gonna
1: in
0: be
1: in the middle of the courthouse, so they got to tear the floor up.
0: They got to tear the floor up. Yeah, this is what it looks like. This is the actual, but you can't see it on the radio.
1: Yeah, you can't see it on the radio. But he's showing me the placard. That's there that you might go look at before. Mm-hmm. Oh, it even says they'll open it up. July 4th. Open on job. Wow.
0: Yeah,
1: that is so cool.
0: So it's time.
1: You need to put that out on the
0: social media.
1: Yeah,
0: we'll put it on Facebook. But again, so once we open this up, the Nueces County Court is going to be placing another time capsule in there for the next 50 years. So it's pretty cool. So join us for that.
1: They already picked out what they're going to put in it and all that?
0: I have no clue.
1: Oh, yeah.
0: I'm sure they're going to put in a note or...
1: We got to put a Dolphins in there for subs. That's all I know.
2: Yeah, just sign up. Make sure they bring in to when they open it.
1: Yeah.
2: Make sure you got a reservation.
0: Yeah. But join us for that. It's going to be a great time.
1: I'm definitely writing that one down.
0: Yep, and I'll be emceeing that event, so bear with me. But we'll be doing that July 1st there at the Nueces County Courthouse. Join us at 9 a.m. All righty, folks, we've got a special guest, Mr. Randy. How are you, sir?
3: Good. Thanks for having
0: me. You want to introduce yourselves and tell us what you do there at the VA?
3: Okay, Randy Katara. I'm the Assistant Director for VA Texas Valley Coastal Bend Healthcare System. The rest of the executive leadership is in Harlingen. Our director, Omer Martinez, our assistant director, associate director, Raul De Velasco, our chief of staff is Dr. Jennifer Wood, and our nurse executive is Manuela Perales. Highly respect them, just esteemed individuals that do a lot for the Valley Coastal Bend area veterans. So it's an honor to be here with you all, and I'll talk about some of our clinics and some of the things coming up for us. So. In addition, at the in-person roundtable the other day, people asked some questions, so I have a few answers for some of those. All right, so this is an opportunity, I mean, a great honor to be here again. Love the opportunity. I've always been told that I had a face for radio. I said, you mean voice? And they said, no. So appreciate this. So first I want to mention some great events. In the last 2 weeks, we celebrated veterans that turned 100, a few 101, with these centenarian events. So all were World War II veterans, and one, Mr. Brawley, also served in the Korean conflict, like yourself, Mr. Dotson, and the Vietnam War. All three were sharp as attack. Mr. Brawley, he did not let go of the small flag. And he just kept saying it's all about this. He loved the flag so much, mm-hmm. and it was just great to see his patriotism. So, okay, in Valley for Corpus Christi, we have three clinics here. Our West Point, that's at 925 South Padre Island Drive. And we have primary care, women's veteran care, geriatrics, homeless veteran care, behavioral health, radiology, telehealth, and whole health. Again, we're starting the planning meetings for the urgent care clinic that we're going to be getting. All right, and cool. That should be tentatively open in January. That's going to be an evening urgent care there at the West Point Clinic.
0: That's great. That's much needed. Yeah,
3: definitely. So we're working on our primary care access so that the urgent care clinic will be used more appropriately for those urgent items.
0: And so for that urgent care, Randy, so all they need is their VA ID card to access that urgent care?
3: Yes, okay. Definitely. Okay. So, Jerry, you bring up a good point about getting established. So for some veterans that don't actually, that aren't established within the PACT teams, the patient-aligned care teams, you know, we're starting outreach here for Corpus also. I've been going to some of these farmers markets, and there's no one there from VA to represent. Mm-hmm. And so I'll go up and talk to veterans. They have questions. But there's a misnomer that our young veterans think that they'll just save the services for the older guys, you know, like we don't want to use up the older veteran slots. But what they don't understand is these younger veterans, they should go to get established so they can get their care established now.

0: now, also find out their disability rating, you know. Right. But the VA gets funded by Congress every 2 years. It's called VERA, Veterans Equitable Resource Allocation. So every encounter, we report that, goes to Congress. 2 years later, they pay us. So a younger veteran coming in getting, you know, this vesting appointment, that can be about $3,000 that the VA will get down the road. And that goes for staffing, facilities, equipment, supplies. So them going in and getting established does help the older veterans out. And it also puts them in a source for care because it's preventative care through the VA.
1: I get that a lot too, Randy, when veterans come into the office. And they don't want to come into the office, to be honest with you. They say, well, I'll give it to a veteran that needs it more, right? But the more veterans that come in and report in and try to get their benefits, the more funding there is. Mm-hmm. And that's the point. I mean, get out there. You deserve it too.
2: Right? I was about to say that by coming in, they're actually ensuring that the funding continues on to when they need it, because one day you're going to get old. Trust me. I'm, you know, getting there.
1: We're all getting there.
2: And so you're bulletproof when you're in your 20s and 30s. I get it. And I was bulletproof. And I would say you need to start thinking of that long-term care and yeah. that continuation of but make sure that VA is established for the future.
0: Definitely. And, you know, it's also important to get to find out about behavioral health. So many veterans wait until it's just not, I mean, it's too late. They're in a crisis. And, you know, if you get the tools to keep the anxiety down, you know, just get established with your behavioral health team, that's also very more important than your physical health. So
1: I'm glad you brought that up too, Randy, because behavioral health, I think the law changed recently to where the VA has to provide behavioral health even to other than honorable discharges, correct?
0: Yes, sir.
1: Yeah, so any veteran really that served can get behavioral health services at the VA.
2: Well, that's really good news. Yeah. Hey, you know, and just because you're the dishonorably discharged, you know, you make one mistake and then you don't get it, you know, some of your benefits. I have mixed feelings on that.
3: Well, I agree. We've gotten some set aside too on a certain occasion locally.
2: And I know you help veterans who have that.
3: And it's been
2: paperwork in.
1: The adjudication. That discharge upgrade. Yeah. But that's the thing, right? So even if you have that type of discharge,
3: it takes a long time.
1: It takes a while, and I will say that the percentages to win that case is very slim. I think 1% of those cases win, but it doesn't hurt to try, right? No. So if you have another honorable bad conduct, at least try to adjudicate that case and see if you can get So one of the biggest wins that you get when you do that is when you don't get due process, right? You weren't given the legal, the legal path that you should have gotten in getting discharged.
2: Representation.
1: Right, the representation. Thank you. So if they didn't provide that representation, if they didn't do that correctly, they overturn that case. So that's another thing you need to think about, right? But if, you know, it's hard to get it, but try it, you know, try that adjudication. But at the very least, if you need behavioral health, any veteran can be held by the VA.
2: Oh, that's good that they changed that law. So it's good to hear. That's definitely good to pass out there.
1: Oh, definitely. Yes, sir.
0: Thanks. So we have the other two clinics that we have in Corpus, the specialty clinic. It's 205 South Enterprise Parkway. We have cardiology. We just got a new cardiologist as well. Orthopedics, pharmacy, physical therapy, occupational therapy, pulmonology, and podiatry. VA does have some good technology. One thing that I was able to learn about, and I think it's great that we offer to our veterans, is PRP, and that's platelet-rich plasma. So they take a little bit, like a small blood sample, they spin it, and bring out the platelets, and they inject that into the side of pain, usually for knee pain, and that helps with new tissue growth, and it's just a great technology that we're able to offer. So
1: love it. That's great. That.
0: Yes. Yeah. And then our outpatient clinic for at 5283 Old Brownsville Road, that's our behavioral health team. So we have, you know, suicide prevention services, basic behavioral health teams. And just exciting that we have so many there. A lot of great social workers, psychologists. We have a great chief of behavioral health, Dr. Grogan. And all these people are very passionate about veterans. And one thing that we hear is veterans, I don't want to go talk to them. They have no idea what I've been through. And that's just a misnomer as well, because our behavioral health staff, they're trained in all these. They're

0: trained in the combat fields, like what arena, what different things happen in those things, and just keynotes. So they're trained in all that. They have to have all that background knowledge so they can understand what these veterans are talking about if they're not a veteran themselves. Mm-hmm. So, again, very passionate. Also, I wanted to mention, so this is for Corpus Christi, but the Harlingen VA, our mothership there, we have two clinics in Harlingen. There's the main clinic where our leadership is, and a small surgical area, not 24/7, so it's day surgery. We have another clinic there in Harlingen with primary care teams. Then we have one clinic in Brownsville, one in Laredo, and one in McAllen. Some of those offer specialties, but the majority of them are primary care. We also have our MMU, mobile medical unit. Mm-hmm. And it's just, we're, I think, one of two or three in the nation that has those, the MMUs. And it's really exciting. We have a really great team that travels out. They go to Kingsville. They go to out on the island. They go to several different places.
1: Rural communities.
0: Yes, sir. Mm-hmm. And what's great is that at Kingsville, they've noticed a high demand there. So we're looking into getting a clinic there in Kingsville.
1: Really? Wow, that's great.
0: We're looking at, I don't want to promise this, but get an agreement with the base there to get on the base.
1: That's
0: just like
1: great.
0: We have audiology out at the naval base here, that agreement, sharing agreement. We're trying to look at something like that for Kingsville.
1: For Kingsville, I think the mobile unit actually partners with the VFW. You park at the VFW, or where do you?
0: I think so, yes. Yeah. I was given a list of all those, but I don't remember where all they go.
1: It's quite a few. I think it's a VFW out there.
0: Yeah. They go out 4 days a week.
2: Don't they have a thing, too, that if you have to travel down to Harlingen or whatever, the they have a where you can get paid? For your travel? Or?
1: Your travel reimbursement?
2: Yeah.
0: Sir.
1: Yeah, they do that too. And I think they have someone every Wednesday at one of the clinics that they help with the travel claims as well.
2: Yeah. Yes.
0: So we have a permanent position now at West Point, the mini travel clerk. And we brought that up the other day, and I wanted to talk about that. There were some, let's see, finding my notes here. So they do offer, yes. So someone asked about deductibles. So we do have mini travel. And one thing I'm really trying to encourage was the BTSSS, and so that is our self-serve portal, and self-service portal, and you can go in and submit that. So what I wanted to talk about on that is that, sorry, I got a lot of notes here.
1: No worries.
0: Okay. So the Vini Travel, so you know, I asked about how many veterans use that veteran portal for the self-service system. You can go to the Access VA. You can even Google Access VA, and you'll find a link to that. Mm-hmm. But it's a va.gov/accessva.
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0: Okay, thanks, sir.
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0: Radio Roundtable. We're going full speed, so let's go back at them.
1: Yes, sir.
0: Just continue the march.
1: We're talking about travel claims and how to get those submitted at a shorter time frame Hoover, with this new software.
0: There used to be availability to use the Hoover, wasn't there?
1: The Hoover?
0: Yeah, or whatever that was.
1: Mm-hmm.
0: The people that pay, that have their own cars. I'll show you. I have some VA stuff on it.
1: Oh, really? Sir?
2: Yeah.
1: Yeah, but there's this new app that they can utilize for travel claims that, they can get that done a lot quicker than just submitting your claims or your paperwork to the staff, from what you were telling us, Randy, right? Yeah,
3: definitely. And so using that internal veteran portal, the claim usually takes about 3 to 4 days to process that from the date of submission. For community care claims, they usually take about 1 to 2 months to process, waiting on notes from the community care providers. For paper and kiosk claims, it can take up to 6 months to process those. And depending on the VA, there's a, you know, different back, each system has their own backlogs, which are, you know, there's metrics that we're measured on.
1: Mm-hmm.
3: So it's really easy to get behind on those because so many veterans, you know, turn those paper forms in. Then it's a matter of faxing them to the appropriate person, going through the system and checking different things. So it can be a lot. At the roundtable the other day, as I mentioned, someone asked about deductibles, which I was unaware of.
1: Mm-hmm.
3: So I looked it up, and the current deductible is $3 one way or $6 for round trip for each appointment. And there's up to $18 total each month. After you pay $18 in 1 month, they pay the full cost of your approved travel for the rest of that month.
1: Ah, so that's new information. I didn't know either, too.
3: Okay. So you're wondering, like, what that charge is for. The charge for the deductible is because we're required by law to withhold certain amounts from travel reimbursement payments. The money we withhold helps to pay for travel or medical case for other veterans.
1: Ah, okay. I understand.
3: Yes, sir. So another question that was brought up is the denial of visits, additional visits for massage therapy, chiropractor, and other specialties. Mm-hmm. To call around for that. And so if you have that issue, you're getting denied, you can call your patient advocate and request to file a clinical appeal. The patient advocate for Corpus Christi, you can get a hold of him. It's best to go through our call center. And that number is 855-864-0516. 855-864-0516. Or you can get online, go to My Healthy Vet, and send a secure message. It's a drop-down menu, and you can look for our patient advocate. His name is Philip Davila. Mm. So,
0: I haven't seen Philip lately.
1: Hey, he's been around, sir. He's really busy.
0: Yeah, he's extremely busy. Show up at the round table.
1: Yeah.
3: Yes.
1: No, he's really busy. Yeah. I keep up with them through email and send him a lot of cases, really. Yeah. We talked about sometimes you get a bill from, you know, an agency that the VA should have covered.
3: Yes. Yeah.
1: Those bills you take to Philip Davila, and he'll filter through them and help you with them.
3: Right. Yeah. And so he's very well versed on other things. If you have other questions, he can usually get you the right person.
1: Yes, sir.
3: Okay. So we also have home-based primary care. I want to talk about that for a minute. Home-based primary care is an in-home-based VA program that provides medical management when clinical-based care may not be effective or possible. The goals of home-based primary care, HBPC, they provide medical management targeted to frail, chronically ill, or disabled veterans. Reduces the need for and provides an acceptable alternative to hospitalization, nursing home care, emergency, and for outpatient visits. It's a multidisciplinary healthcare team that is devoted to providing patient-centered care, and it consists of a provider, nurse, social workers, dietitians, physical therapists, pharmacists, psychologists, and program support assistants. So that's really something to inquire about. You can ask your primary care provider or PAC social worker for more information about that.
4: Yeah, we had Dr. Livingston on last Saturday,
3: yes.
4: And it was just amazing.
1: Yeah,
4: that's like the diamond in the rough.
0: They had no idea. They hadn't heard anything about it.
4: They have a staff of like 10 people
0: yeah.
4: to facilitate
0: locally.
4: Yeah, yeah. And multiple disciplines.

0: disciplines to help facilitate helping people at home. And we were talking about how beneficial it is for you to be at home, you know, in a hospital. Mr. Dotson was a fine example of that when he wasn't taking his med. And one of the things they talked about, and Dotson has mentioned it, is that they help make sure that you're taking the right medicines.
1: And, you know, and there's a list of them and all that, and that's something new. And, of course, we have some questions, and I still have some questions because I do not use the VA. I have TRICARE. I have TRICARE for life. There's some misunderstandings about that, and also some places that need to be cleaned up.
2: Yes.
1: Because we have more and more people that right now that are retired. There's one that's going to have TRICARE for life pretty soon. For instance, ain't going to be long. And there's a lot of questions. It took 65. Us 7 years to get TRICARE because we didn't have anything after 65.
2: Wow.
1: Of course, we have Part B now and all that. Mm-hmm. But there's a lot of people that have misunderstandings. And a lot of people that are eligible for TRICARE for life don't know how to sign up for anything else.
3: No, but that's a great program that they have, that the VA has, especially for veterans that are enrolled in the VA healthcare system. You know, Dr. Livingston and their crew, they do a great job.
1: Yeah.
2: Another thing we have is a home telehealth. And so your primary care provider can get you enrolled in that. So it helps for your what we call ACSC, ambulatory care specialty clinic, or these for people that are have the conditions like you see COPD, congestive heart failure, hypertension, diabetes. So what helps with that is somebody, say if they have COPD, then they send their weight in every day. There's a device that used to be called My Health Buddy, but it's something new now. They send it into your home somebody in the home telehealth usually an RN, reads those. And if you have like a 2-pound weight gain overnight, they're calling you right away.
3: Wow.
2: Yeah. And so there's just times like that. So primary care can get you enrolled in that. So it's just not, I want to talk about primary care also. It's patient-aligned care team. So it takes, V's had that for about 12 years now, and it takes all the focus of just the provider and it puts it on the whole team, and you have the patient in the center. So you have within the team the provider, which is a nurse practitioner, PA, or a physician, and then you have your RN and your LVN and a MSA, that's a clerk, usually that schedules your appointments and get you scheduled for your care. No, so just a lot of great things doing to the VA. And then I did talk about the Benny Travel. So another great thing we have coming up is, let's see, 2026 VA Southwest Regional Women Veterans Summit. So talking about the Women's Veterans Day. So it's going to be in San Antonio, July 24th and 25th at the Henry B. Gonzalez Convention Center, 900 East Market Street. So again, that's July 24th and 25th. And the purpose of the summit, it's a national initiative aimed to connect 1 million women veterans who are currently not using their VA benefits and services that they have earned and that they deserve. This effort will focus on assisting transitioning service women, returning citizens, and women veterans interested in learning more about enrolling in VA healthcare benefits and support services through summits in the 5 different regions of the country. So one way you can look that up is just to Google Boots on the Ground for Boots on the Ground Regional Summits. And that's there's flyers available, so you can just Google that. Or, again, the long, I can put that on our Facebook page. So that's going to be great. Engages engage in transparent dialogue about issues impacting women veterans, share women-focused research and innovations, and connect with community partners.
3: That's awesome.
2: So great opportunity.
0: That is awesome.
1: Right, well, we have a lot of things going on. We have a lot more to go on. We have another hour or so that we're going to be here.
3: And don't forget about the ceremony this morning, Cheryl Veterans Memorial Park, 10 a.m.
0: Yeah, make sure you bring water.
1: Yeah, we'll be right back.

0: Veterans Radio Roundtable. Jesse had to go over to Sherrill Park. Starts at 10 o'clock over there. You might have to park right across the street at the bank. That's the place to go this time of the day.
1: It's gonna be a good event, but highly recommend you take some water. It is super hot out there.
0: Yeah, wear a cap or something.
1: I know. The wind doesn't seem to be blowing its normal amount.
0: And the city didn't put up any tents. They have plenty of tents. We're going to have a little discussion with the city.
1: Well, I think that's for the 4th of July one coming up.
0: No, they can put that up anytime they want to.
1: Yeah?
0: That's Parks and Recreation supposed to do that. And the chairs and all that. I'll have a little conversation with them. It'll be the first time I've ever said anything to anybody. So
1: Randy, it was great having you talk.

0: talk, probably should probably summarize kind of real quick, you know, the what the you know the VA's there. We have a the
1: What
0: brand new
1: what you're here for?
0: yeah with the brand new VA building, and we have two of them that now, and they offer, and like I said, last week we had Dr. Livingston on. She was great. I love that she was prior enlisted and drove trucks.
2: Really?
0: Yeah, so that was cool. Yeah, I drove tanks around and trucks. I'm like, God, that's so cool. So kind of, you know, hey, remind folks that you know, this benefit's there for them, and to absolutely go use it, both for the young and the old, and to remind the young that, hey, you know, make sure you. I have my VA card. As soon as I got out of the military, that's the first thing I did, and I just re-upped it actually. Not too long ago, because I think it was unlimited, but now they want you to redo them like every 10 years or something,
2: I think
0: or
2: so.
0: every 5 years, or just to keep them updated. So I did update mine, and with that, you know, remind you got yours updated. Your ID card has to be updated, and
1: Mine's forever again.
0: yeah, it is now, but you got your new one.
1: My new one is forever.
0: Yeah, that's what I'm saying.
1: Okay, it was forever before.
0: Yeah, but it was blue, now it's white.
1: Yeah, I like that blue one.
0: Now it's a and it has a SIM card on it, and so the old one didn't have anything but your picture on it. And then they took our Social Security off, and so we don't have our Social Security number on there anymore, and some other things. They're trying to make it safer for that, but so yeah, my three are the VA, my ID card, and of course my Texas driver's license are the three biggies that I have to keep up
1: And
0: with.
1: if you're 78 years old, you
0: Yeah.
1: better get your driver's license for 8 years before you get 78, because after that, if you don't, every 2 years, and you have to go out there. We're trying to remind all the veterans about that too.
0: I'll have to remember
1: Well,
0: that.
1: I'm telling you about it. You get right before you're 70, before you go 78.
0: Right.
1: Okay, you can go for eight. You can get it for 8 years.
0: Right.
1: If you wait to a birthday after you're 78, you
0: Yeah.
1: have to do it every
0: Every
1: 2 years,
0: two
1: and you have to go out there and get checked out and all that. And I've been after the state forever and haven't got it changed. But I'm telling you, get ready, and you can do get 8 years to start with, and you need to do it.
0: Well, so that sounds like you looking for the workaround. So perfect. I like it.
1: Well, whatever they say, you do it, but you need to know.
0: That's right.
1: I didn't, nobody told me.
0: I hear you. So, Randy, sum it up for us here.
2: Okay. Well, you touched about this one thing I wanted to mention is that, you know, veterans definitely need to go in and check to see if, you know, check on their eligibility. And again, you can go to va.gov and check also your health and benefits. They can get a session scheduled through the VBA, Veterans Benefits, to find out what their disability ranking is. So, one thing I also want to point out is when I'm out in the community and I meet veterans, and they've had a, let's just say, a less than good experience at the VA. And I just want to point out that, you know, if you had a bad experience before, I just ask that you give us a chance again. This one book I read years back that really gave me I drank the Kool-Aid and I bought into everything the VA has is Best Care Anywhere. It's this book by, it was an internist, Philip Longman. And he goes in to say that this isn't your granddaddy's VA. You know, it's not the VA that you remember. I did my nursing clinicals. I have my bachelor's in nursing and my master's in healthcare admin. So when I did my nursing clinicals, that was at a VA in Amarillo, and that was back in 1990. And so it was, yeah. So and there was some experiences there, but they've really changed things up a lot, and where they just demand higher quality from our providers and anyone working there. So it's been great for that. So I just want to point out that if you had a bad experience before, please give us another chance. I hope we can, you know, do better for you. The veterans deserve the care that, you know, only the best care.
1: So you don't have to march again like we did in 1932, right?
0: Yeah.
2: I don't think so. No, not. I think running around the courthouse, you know, like JJ says, probably about the only thing that I think you do. I don't know.
1: Well, I'm ready for that courthouse. I didn't know about that. We all need to join for that courthouse deal.
0: Oh, the time capsule.
1: Time capsule at the courthouse.
0: That was amazing. JJ put that out. Absolutely going to be fun.
1: Well, we need

0: give them some information for what we think ought to be put in the next time capsule, too, don't you think?
1: Yeah. So I got a text from a friend, the friendly cop on the island, and he knows I'm all about water. And he said, put a water bottle in there so that we have water for the future. And I'm like, yeah, okay. He made me laugh at that one. I was like, huh, yeah, that sounds about right. So, okay, well, it's absolutely great having between last week with Dr. Livingston and yourself. I think the information that we put out has been hopefully beneficial.
0: Well, that's what we're here, inform, educate, and assist veterans. And so that's the information. And it hasn't been done like it should be.
1: And we'll have to make sure we keep in touch with you and have a regular visit with yourself and other members of the VA that pass out this information.
2: Great.
1: Who was the person that you mentioned? Maybe we have him on the radio show.
0: No, we've had a couple of people from the Valley come on the round table and call in here. Yeah. If they need to be called in, there's something you might know of, they need to call in, and they will call into the radio show on Saturdays.
2: Okay.
0: They've done it before for it.
2: Our patient advocate, Philip Davila.
1: Yeah. That's it.
2: Be a great resource.
3: Really good guy.
1: Yes.
3: I was stationed with Phil in 2000, way back when Phil was a corpsman like myself. I've known Phil for years. Great.
1: So who we have as our newest guest has stepped in, Steve Armstrong, who's going to talk about an event coming up for the American Legion on the island, post 229. And Steve, welcome aboard. But go ahead and finish your story. I just want to make sure people know who's talking.
3: So, yeah, Phil Davila, amazing
0: man. Real close to that thing.
1: Yeah, there you go.
3: Phil Davila, amazing man who I've known for many, many years, since almost over 20 years. He's there for the patients. He's always been patient-centered and taking care of veterans and taking care of people.
2: Yeah, so one thing about Philip is that he has to have a lot of patience because, you know, what's sad is that when veterans come to him, they're not in the best mood. And they're upset about something that's happened to them. They benefits, care, something like that. So he has to de-escalate that, calm them down, and just say, listen, I'm here to help.
1: Yeah, we talked about that with the JJ staff. You know, he said, we talked about that. He said, you know, they get abused. But we kind of corrected that. It's not really abuse. It's they're frustrated, mm-hmm. and JJ staff is trying to help them out. And so sometimes, you know, because their claim is taking so long, they get the kind of the tail end of that afterburner as well, if you want to say. And so good on him for looking at a more of a challenge to help the people who are absolutely in need of help.
2: Definitely. So. Well, and as Dotson pointed out about education to veterans, it's not just educating the veterans that we need, but also education to our staff to make sure that any message, anything that the veterans are being told is consistent and concerted. So we're really getting that education out to other staff as well on what the appropriate things are, the different programs we have. So we have so many great programs through the VA that we offer to our veterans, and so it'd be great to talk about all those.
0: Well, I get it quite often. Well, I went to the VA; they didn't do a darn thing. I am not going to mess with them.
2: Yeah. Right.
1: That's not.
0: And we get that too much. That's what we're out after now.
1: What I liked was Dr. Livingston put a little bit of a bow on this. It's not only the vets that you're trying to educate and help, but the veterans. Spouse,
0: the family,
2: caregivers,
1: the caregivers also make sure that they understand what's going on, because I almost think that's probably more important than sometimes the vet themselves knowing.
2: All right.
1: The caregivers. So
2: yeah, that's a great program. We have also the caregiver support program, so that really it funds the caregiver, so they're getting reimbursed for taking care of the veteran. And just offers different programs they have. In addition to that, you know that helping veterans out, sometimes you need a break too. So they have that respite program through for caregivers, just to give them a break.
0: And something's happened to us at a round table meeting. The veterans are bringing their wives.
1: Yeah.
0: And half of them have wives with them, and that is really helping.
2: I call them bosses, but yes.
0: Well, call them whatever you
2: like. Wife, boss. Yeah.
0: It's yes, dear?
2: Yes.
0: I understand that. I went through that for 64 years.
1: Yeah.
2: I always point out the smartest veterans in the waiting room. They brought their boss with them.
1: Yeah.
2: So.
1: Yeah, I bring my my.

0: That smarter, better half. That's all I know. Usually it's she provides the good looking part and charms everybody. So, you know, yeah.
1: Well, you have the last bait, yes, dear.
0: Yeah, that's right. I do. Well, again, I think we're going to be taking a short break. And then after the break, we're going to have Steve talk about his event. And Randy, I mean, just amazing. We greatly appreciate you being on board and
2: Thank you.
0: And I think between last Saturday and this Saturday, wow. And I think you go to the Veterans Roundtable, and so...
2: Yes, when invited. I'll come to these anytime. Again, thanks for radio.
1: Okay. And you can go online anytime and get and listen to these shows. So.
0: Okay.
1: And we'll be right back.
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0: you for joining us this morning, and welcome to the Army Air Corps Hour.
1: You know, Dotson, I'm going to request this at the next radio show.
0: Well, request what you like. What do you want?
1: Well, that's probably true. You're going to tell me no, but I think that the Navy hymn or the Navy song should be played for every break. Not just bouncing around. I just heard the Air Force. Navy. All morning. Just Navy. What do you think?
0: Well, you really want me to tell you the truth, or you want me to be around?
1: No, I want you to lie so much.
0: Okay,
1: right now.
0: I'm going to lie. No.
1: I'm just saying, all for 2 hours is all about Navy.
2: Go Navy, beat Army.
0: I'll tell you. Yeah, and remember, I worked the Army-Navy game, refereed, so.
3: I would think they deserve it as much as they get razzed by these Army and Marines. Give them something.
0: I had an opportunity to join the Air Force, and it was the Air Corps. And, you know, when they came in, it was 47, 48, you were transferring. You could get a promotion, and you know what the

0: problem was, you know, the uniforms, they look like big Graham Buster.
1: Yeah, they do.
0: That's the reason I didn't go Air Force.
1: So we just so, got a
0: and I'm not changing to Navy, so just I'm go just, ahead.
1: So wait a minute. I just got a text from JJ.
0: Don't you understand,
1: JJ.
0: No?
1: Yeah, I just got a text from JJ.
0: How'd you like me to say Senji Matayo?
1: And he said, no, play the Marine Corps hymn. Maybe we do this for like one Saturday all Navy, then one Saturday all Marines, and then,
0: good luck to all you peons.
1: And then
0: keep
1: go
0: going.
1: Back to Navy and then Marines. You know, I think that's how it should go. For
0: I wish you good luck.
1: Steve, introduce yourself and let's talk about your event.
2: Good morning, everybody. He's thank you for having that. Me here. I am Stephen Armstrong with American Legion Post 229, the Islander Post. The American Legion Post on the island, we are the fastest growing American Legion in the entire state of Texas. We started, you know, myself and a few others, we started the American Legion Post in 2022-2023 with 15 members. We are up to over 110 members right now, growing every month. We just like the Veterans Roundtable, we inform, educate, and assist our veterans and their families. With, you know, information as well as benefits and everything else, just like what we're all doing here today is just informing and helping our fellow veterans. We also abide by the American Legion pillars and take care of, the Boy Scouts, you know, the church groups. We also take care of the a program with the Texas General Land Office where we're the moderators of the Adopt a Beach program. So we do a lot of community engagement events throughout the year, you know, within the community and throughout the whole entire area. We are tied in with JJ and the County VSO's office, so we make sure that any help that he needs, we're there to help him out as well. One thing that we are doing, the American Legion Post is doing in association with Island Pride on the island, is we are doing Flags for Freedom. We are posting 250 flags for the 250th birthday of our great nation along Park Road 22. With us posting those flags, what we're doing is we are selling flags as well for a sponsorship to generate some revenue for much-needed programs, what we're doing. So we have three different flag level sponsorships. We have for $150 sponsorship, a person or business or company, you know, if you have a company, business, friend or whatever, and they have veterans or any veterans or first responders, they could buy a $150 sponsorship and they will receive a flag folded and then a certificate. A higher level sponsorship is $200 for a commemorative sponsorship, and they have the flown American flag, as well as that flag is folded and placed into a case with the certificate that states when it's been folded as well and flown. And then our $250 legacy sponsorship, they get the Betsy Ross 250 commemorative flag, the 13 stars and stripes. It's a beautiful flag that's flown along Park Road 22. It is folded, and it's not folded like a regular flag. It is folded to where the 250 is shown in the commemorative case along with the certificate of when it is flown. All revenue generated will go towards the a couple different areas that we're targeting. One is we're going to donate money to the Island Pride Association. They have a couple projects they're doing on the island. Then we will also have funds going towards our community events, which is the Boy Scouts, Seashore Seashore school system, as well as veteran and family things that we do, as well as a portion of that will go to our building fund. We don't have a building yet. We are trying to find a building, but trying to find a building in Flower Bluff in the island is kind of expensive, so it's going to take us a little time. So we have buckets of money that we're going to allocate these funds into. So any help is greatly appreciated. And information is on post229.org. That is our website. And as well as the flyer has our phone number, contact information there as well. So post229.org. shows you how to purchase the flags and contact us as well.
1: Yeah, there's the phone numbers on there. Yourself is 361-655-3021. And then we got Butch Smith. I like Butch Smith. He's a good guy.
2: He's our new incoming commander. Great man.
1: Yeah, he was the president of the yacht club, was he not?
2: He was a period of time. He's also a Buck Raider.
1: Yeah.
2: So he's well involved within the community and a great wealth of information and a retired command sergeant major.
1: Yeah, like I said, he's got that humor right there. I enjoy it immensely. I see him.

0: every now and then at breakfast. But got his number, 361-815-7431. And then the other one is Ken Ames.
1: Ames. Ken Ames.
0: Okay. His number is 719-896-0025. And Debbie Wall.
1: Debbie Wall, yeah. Another island, you know, another island supporter, humongous with island pride.
0: Yeah,
1: and all she does within the island and the community.
0: Yeah, and her number is 210-833-7301. So
1: 7307.
0: Oh, 7307. Yeah, gotta get my glasses, man.
1: Sorry.
0: No worries. You needed to correct me, but wow. When you say flown, the certificate, this is just.
1: The certificate will show the American Legion Post 229 honoring service, celebrating freedom. The flag of the United States of America was flown on Padre Island, Corpus Christi, Texas, on July 4th, 2026. And then a part of this as well is you can have this flag honor somebody. So this flag was flown in honor of a fellow first responder, veteran, somebody that – we have a lot of people donating donating flags in honor of somebody. We allow up to two people to honor just due to the space on the certificate. And then our commander signs it, and we put the date on the certificate as well.
0: I know for the radio, folks can't see it, but we have it here in the radio, and it's really nice. And the cases, they brought those in as well. And they look real nice. I remember the importance of this. I flew two flags over in Iraq, and I gave one to my dad and one to my favorite uncle, what you guys are doing is this fantastic, you know, trying to celebrate the 250th birthday here. So
1: this is monumental, because this is the 250th birthday of our great nation, but we're looking to build upon this for future events as well. So this year will be the first, because it's the 250th, but next year we're going to try and target all veteran organizations to try and partner with this to do flags all across the city as well. So it's just, this is a baby step, crawl, walk, run, and this is something to honor your veterans and first responders and loved ones who are part of that 1% who served our great nation.
0: Well, I know you have the flags you guys already put out at the, I call it the triangle on the island, and those look great. So that's the start of it, right? And you're going to kind of go from there towards Seashore Island. Is that the plan along Park Road 22?
1: Correct. Yes, we're going to go down from the first stoplight on the island and go all the way down the island as far as we can, about every 20-25 feet, to showcase the island pride as well as honor our great nation.
0: Awesome.
1: The display will start July 1st,
0: right?
1: To July 6th. And then after that, we have some people that won't be in the area, so we're going to fly 250 flags no matter what, but we have people picking up flags right now.
0: Okay. Wow. That's going to be quite the event. Mm-hmm. And I know you have your Wednesday monthly meetings, and I like it because I actually watch them online. So you do have them online.
1: Yes.
0: So if folks want to be part of the American Legion on the island, you can certainly be that. I'm myself a member, and because I work and other things, don't participate as much as I like, but I do watch it online, and I think we have a break coming up. I hear the music, and we'll come back.
2: We'll be right back.

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0: round table, a lot of things are going on.
1: Well, so
0: what do you think, Dan?
1: I'm thinking that we've had a darn good show, and it's going to continue on afterwards because we got the event at Sherrill Park today, which is, I mean, today we're talking all about flags. And so it's Flag Day.
0: At 10 o'clock, it's easy. And parking's good right by the, where the parking on this side.
1: Just on the other side of Sherrill Park. Yeah. Yeah, there's plenty of parking there.
0: Well,
1: and then,
0: on this side.
1: We're recognizing the veteran women today. So good on the committee for continuing on. And we always say this, JJ and I, and you as well, Dotson, that if we don't show for these events, they're going to go away. You know, we have to be there in force, and show our pride and respect accordingly. So, the other day, and we have to say this, Randy reminded us, because I'm Navy, and I would have not remembered, but it's the Army's birthday, Dotson.
0: Yeah, well, that's what they say. I don't know. I didn't know. I wasn't looking. I was looking at a couple other things, and did I pass that up?
1: What?
0: What year? How many years?
2: 251.
0: Yep. Yes, they won ahead, huh?
2: Yes. So tomorrow is actually June 14th.
0: 251.
1: 251. Wow. Yeah.
3: Flag Day, America's birthday coming up. Army birthday. Awesome. Great day.
1: Yeah. Well, the Army is like the oldest establishment, so I have to give them that. You know, they beat Navy out a little bit on that one, but that's all right.
2: Yeah, the Continental Army was established in 1775.
1: Wow, I like it. Yeah, could you imagine back then with the muskets? No. Yeah, that's another whole history. Now, Dotson remembers the muskets, don't you, Dotson?
0: Sure. Got to stuff them first? No, yeah. Sure. We tell a lot of war stories. It sure gets deep on occasion.
1: We are.
0: We get along reasonably well with the different ones.
1: We got the bilge pumps turned on right about now. So, you know, yeah, make sure that we don't get it too deep. So, Steve.

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1: Yes.
0: Okay, so folks, there's three QR codes.
1: And we have the direct links on well. 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
2: Us. And how do you pick these flags up after you've bought one?
1: We're going to do an email. We're going to email all of the participants who purchased the flag, and we're going to meet at Hard Knocks on July 7th or 8th, depending upon how fast we can get all the flags folded and get ready to go. And we will email everybody on the date to pick up all the flags.
2: Great. Can you tell us about that 250th flag again?
1: So the 250th commemorative flag is the 250th Betsy Ross flag. It's the regular stars and stripes, but it has the Betsy Ross 13-star circle, and then in the center of the circle is the number 250 for 250th birthday of our great nation. It is a great looking flag. I'm actually flying one in front of my house so that we just have a great example of what it is. But it's a beautiful flag, and it's just a great, it's a great cause all around. You know, this American Legion, you know, we support the community, we support veterans and their families and their spouses, and most importantly, support our great nation. We look forward to you supporting. 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Our next meeting will be July 8th at Anchor Beach Bar and Grill. Social time, 6 to 7. Meeting starts at 7. Come and see us. Again, go to our website, post229.org.
0: Yeah, and again, you have that live online, so that's kind of a nice. I watch it online many times. Well, thanks for coming in, Steve, and letting us know. Real quick, just, you know, people might know you, but you didn't really, what's your background? Just a little bit here.
1: I'm 24 years, retired Navy Chief Hospital Corpsman, three different tours with the Marines. I've done tours with Army units, Joint Schoolhouse Command at Fort Sam Houston, and a couple tours with hospitals and clinics.
0: So did you retire here?
1: I retired out of the base of Corpus Christi in 2019, and my wife and I liked it so much, we call Corpus Christi home now.
0: Yeah, that's funny. I did the same thing, but in 2009, I got stationed here, and one thing led to another. Next thing I know, I retired out of the base, and I've been in Corpus now 21 years, which is just unbelievable. That's the longest I've lived anywhere.
1: Same with us. 10 yeah. years and the longest place we've lived.
0: The longest place you live. Yeah, that sounds familiar, right? It's amazing the number of people who come here, are stationed here. I know Steve Banta and mm-hmm. others who retire out of here, and they're just like, I'm staying here in Corpus because mm-hmm. it's a great location. The environment, the size of the city is large but not too large, and the fishing and the outdoor activities here are just phenomenal.
2: Mm-hmm.
0: And so
2: I'm an Amarillo transplant, so I've been here for 4 months. And the other day I was coming back from Harlingen and I saw the Harbor Bay Bridge and just how massive it is, and it was a great feeling I got, like, okay, this is home. It was really comfortable. So I do love it here.
3: You're West Texas, huh?
2: Yes, sir.
3: You know where Rawls is?
2: Yes. Yep.
3: I spent a lot of my younger years at Rawls. My dad was superintendent of schools there, and he taught it in Lubbock. I remember when we went to Lubbock when there were 1,500 people there. Yes. And I went to Amarillo. Of course, Amarillo is still in Texas, isn't it? So it was part of my organization.
2: Yes. Yeah. Lubbock's pretty big. A lot of that's from the Texas Tech University that's there.
3: Yeah, it used to be out on the west side, and not anywhere. They were out of town.
0: Hmm. Yeah, so...
3: Old stories, you know, just got to keep.
0: The history is important, you know, to remind
3: folks. I was thinking about the people that are missing now that were on the island, live on the island. We had a lot of flyers there that are now deceased,
0: mm-hmm.
3: that retired. After they retired from the Navy, or wasn't the Navy, they worked for the civilians, and they were retired. We don't have many of those left. They used to meet once a week, we used to meet with them.
0: I would imagine back in the heydays.
3: But that was back for, they were all World War II.
0: CCAD was just a monster here, you know, and
3: some
0: others.
3: The reason I live here.
0: Yeah.
3: Is because CCAD, I wouldn't have moved here before.
0: Yeah.
3: Because

0: you need some place at that time when you were retired military. You had to have a base.
1: No, but, and that's some of the reason why we retired here. The base was just so convenient, right here, and I use it in the medical facility. I'm sure Steve.
2: It's a great medical facility there. I mean, I retired from there, and I continue getting care there. My wife and I continue getting care there. It is a top notch facility.
1: Yeah, I have an appointment I think next week to go there. So I just called and made an appointment for myself to go there. So that they have a really good facility there, and the commissary in exchange, you know.
0: And then when you guys get a little older, you reach 65, then you've got TRICARE for life, and then I'll give you a briefing.
1: Okay,
2: there you go.
1: I got a little ways. I got a little time before I get there.
2: I have a couple years.
0: I'm telling you, you need to get ready.
1: I'm ready.
0: Okay.
1: I'm ready to hear your brief. That's what I'm ready for. I figured that would be the easy way. So.
0: Well, that's what we're here for, right?
2: Inform, educate, assist.
0: Right.
1: That's a true statement. I have to bring up one thing, though. You were talking about before. But today
0: I was talking something about the Marine. I said we're submarines. I gave you a letter, a paper.
1: Yeah, the Submariner. I got it. He's got the magazine, and he can okay. Hold on to it because okay. I got a copy of that one.
0: Okay.
1: But you always talk about this, and so today, June 13th, 1944, the first V1 rocket attack occurred on London from Germany, and that was the start of the rocket. Okay,
0: you don't have anyone that's talking about the one that landed in Mexico, do you?
1: No.
0: Juarez, Mexico, the V2 rocket?
1: No.
0: You didn't have anything to do with that?
1: No.
0: I'll have to talk to Werner von Braun about that.
1: All I know is that more than one Saturday, you've talked to me about the V1 rocket and
0: the V3
1: and
0: V2.
1: Yeah, well, the, all the ones you worked at. But today was the.
0: Well, we were trying to. They had propulsion, but you couldn't guide the silly things.
1: Was that it?
0: Yeah. Now, when that we ended up in Juarez, Mexico, I didn't have anything to do with that one. Now I swear I didn't.
1: Well, I just look at you're talking 1944. And then here in the next year, we're going to land back on the moon and then build a base. Well, and then
0: I'm going to be there in 34.
1: I mean, it's
0: I've still got a seat.
1: Yeah. Well,
0: and I've got my whistle. You had my whistle. It's been 150 million miles.
1: It's been around the world a couple times. Yeah, I've heard that. So keep that one with you. So I just find that fascinating, where we were to where we are today.
0: Yeah.
1: It's amazing. What is it? The Artemis III. Is getting ready to,
0: you look at that stuff you see on TV now, and they look like our equipment that they're firing. They're our missiles. They look the same. The shape is the same.
1: Yeah. I mean, I'm
0: going to imagine. So we did something right.
1: I'm going to imagine you can only do so much with the design. Other than I thought the space shuttle was very unique, the whole idea of landing that craft back in, but. I think they went back to the original,
0: When they first brought it, they brought 100 people or so over there, Germans, because they were afraid of the Russians.
1: Yeah.
0: So they joined us, and they joined North Fort Bliss is where they came, and we were White Sands and Red Canyon is where we were doing all that testing. Because they could get them there, but they couldn't put them anyplace except the wind or whatever. Because what caused them to hit different places in London? It's when they ran out of fuel.
1: When they ran out of fuel, that was wow. Okay.
0: Okay. So anybody they don't need that story. Aiden is going wild.
1: Yeah.
0: So we'll be right back.
1: We'll be right back.
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0: the Veterans Radio Roundtable. Have a lot of people in the studio, and we have a gentleman. I'm a little surprised to hear him. I thought he was busy in someplace else. Morning, sir. How are you?
1: Well, it's good to talk to you. You know, I got back last night. I've been gone since Tuesday, but I got back last night for Port Aransas, had a University of Texas Marine Science Institute meeting where they were giving updates on sea life and oysters and things. So got back last night, but for those listening, you know, this is the month of the different conventions, and the Republican convention was in Houston, so I was there throughout the week. And then that's why I missed you on Thursday. But then I got back yesterday, and we were doing some coastal issues. So that's what's been going on.
0: Well, we'll be back in Del Mar next Thursday, just for your information.
1: Okay, good. Good. Well, but you got to watch everybody that's listening. So hurricane season started June 1st. Oh, Dan Grimsbo's out there doing his rain dance, because here comes
2: right.
1: A tropical system coming out of Bay of Campeche. And so I've got a weather call right after this, your show, talking about whether there's going to be water and weather coming into our area throughout this week.
3: We need
1: so
3: the rain.
1: Everybody keep their alert up.
2: What was, just out of curiosity, was there any news from the Republican Party convention, you know, that we should be aware of, or?
1: Well, you know, all the conventions, they set out different issues, and there's kind of all the conventions, you know, the Republican convention is pretty large, and it was at the George Brown Convention Center, which is a pretty large facility. I tell you what, you get your aerobics walking around there. A lot of the issues that were being talked about had to do, one was the property tax issue. I had visited with groups on the insurance issue, because Dan, in our area, insurance sometimes is higher than the property tax issue. So that's been a big deal. But what they're doing today is they're kind of looking at the issues that they want to look at for the future. It was good camaraderie. Saw a lot of folks throughout the state. I was honored. I was asked to kick off the convention with the Texas Pledge, and so South Texas was well represented. It was good. I will tell you what, Houston's already in the hundreds when it comes into temperature. What's interesting is that not only was the Republican convention there, you had a state bar of Texas, that's the lawyer convention there, right next door to where the Republican convention, and

0: the World Soccer, FIFA, the FIFA Fest was starting, because Houston is one of the sites of FIFA Fest. And then you had the Spurs' next game. I tell you what, Houston had every function there was going on last week.
1: Yeah, so that would...
0: It was very active, but you'll see a lot more of the issues crystallize as we get to the end of the year.
1: Well, you're right about it. And matter of fact, I'll be watching the Spurs game tonight. It was unfortunate, the whole New York incident, but I think they're going to, San Antonio is going to be much more pleasant for all the guests and the people going to the game. So myself, I love San Antonio. That's a great location. So you're going to be watching the game?
0: Well, we all got to remember. You know, we always forget. I always remind everybody, especially for all the veterans. Okay, Whataburger, founded in Corpus Christi.
1: Right.
0: H-E-B, here is one of your strongholds of Corpus Christi. And a lot of people don't realize that the Spurs are owned by Corpus Christian, just like Omni Hotels, owned by Corpus Christian. So what's interesting, we got a basketball team whose owner came from our area. So that even adds a good coastal flavor for the Spurs to win.
1: Yeah, we were here. We have Steve Armstrong and Randy from the VA. Randy, I didn't catch your last name.
2: Katara.
1: Okay. And we were all talking about how we came to Corpus Christi either through the military and retired here or through job. And how we love it here in Corpus Christi. It's a fantastic place to live. So,
0: no, you great, all the veterans, and Stephen is doing a real good job of doing the flags, getting ready for the 250th.
3: Yes,
0: and
3: sir.
0: So keep up that good project.
3: Yes, sir. We thank you for your legacy sponsorship for our Flags for Freedom event. Thank you very much for getting that $250 sponsorship with the Betsy Ross 250 flag.
1: I'm buying
0: mine
1: right
0: now. I do that, help all the veterans. Stephen and I have worked together on the VFW and a lot of the veteran activities in the community. But you know who we got to fire up is Dodson.
1: Right,
0: you know,
1: right.
0: Fire him up a little bit here. Dodson's gone quiet. You'd think this radio program is a library program. Dodson, we got to fire you up.
4: Well, I need to tell you.
0: For the U.S. Army's birthday.
4: Yeah, let me tell you something, too, about the garden. You know, the first time I went to the garden, when I was a basketball player, and we had wooden backboards, and they had glass backboards, and I started to shoot a ball, and there's a guy's looking at me down through the glass. Did you know when they first had glass backboards, they had them at the garden?
1: No, that makes sense.
4: Okay, just for your little information.
1: I love it. You know, and didn't they have issues with them? You know, they would. For a period
0: shatter.
1: Of time, they would shatter them. Yeah.
4: Yeah. Oh, yeah. They had to make a law, and you can't hang on the rim because you break the backboard.
1: I
4: didn't really hang on the rim much, but.
1: And that was, I think, for a period of time, that was the goal of some people.
4: They tried to break it. Well, but we had a rule for a long time when I was on the rules committee that you couldn't dunk, because when you dunked, you always hung on the backboard and you broke the backboard.
1: Yeah.
4: I hung on the rim and broke the backboard. But they can dunk now, I guess.
1: Well, sir, is there anything else going on that we need to be aware of other than summer's upon us?
0: Yeah, there is, and I want to give you all kind of a heads up, which I did a little video last week. I have been meeting with Texas Department of Transportation, and we've been talking about the Harbor Bridge, of course, so everybody that's listening. They're finalizing that because a lot of people, even though it's open, what you've got, though, is underneath the bridge. You have some cleanup. But so that's on schedule. Hopefully by the end of the year, it'll be absolutely done. But I want you to know that Port Aransas, I have met with recently with Texas Department of Transportation, and we are getting 361 going. And so you all know there is plans that are already in progress to kind of reconfigure for safety reasons 361. I will go into the legislature, all of you and all the veterans, when I go in January, I'm going to go in

0: making a request in the budget that 361 be lighted. My view is that will help safety. It is too dark. That is a growing, growing roadway. And so one of my missions is to get that completely lighted. But Texas Department of Transportation has plans. They've even got a timeline on 361. And so I want everybody to know, even though it sometimes crawls rather than goes fast, there the plans are in place. And they've got some barrier construction as well as turnaround lanes. So we will see some good, good development there. And then as a side note, Dodson and Dan and Stephen, they are doing maintenance on JFK Causeway. And so everybody that's listening that lives in Flower Bluff, Putter Island, Port Aransas, I believe on Monday from 9 to 4, you'll see different lane changes. So there may be congestion over there beginning on Monday. But I wanted you all to know that's in progress. And then in August, I will get a group meeting together for our area on the second causeway, 361, and the future plans for our area. But we're going to do pedal to the metal, but I want everybody to know the plans are in place. And the key is to get on the planning. If you don't get on the schedule, you get delayed for years. But they've got us in the planning and they're scheduling, so I feel really good.
1: Well, 361 is overdue, that's for sure. And the amount of visitation happening at Port A and the island is amazing. New hotels, new restaurants, and so that road upgrade is absolutely needed.
0: Well, as a lot of people, and you all know on the radio and a lot of people listening, you go look at 361 from Port Aransas to Padre Island, even into Flower Bluff on Sundays, late morning. I mean, it looks like I-35.
1: It does.
0: I mean, it is jammed with roadway coming in.
1: Yeah, no.
0: So I'll keep everybody posted, but the good thing is the plans are gone and they're in movement, and so hopefully over the time period we'll get things going. So that's good news, and I'm glad I wanted to tell you all that today on the radio.
1: No, that's great news, and so we appreciate you passing it along. Thank you very much.
0: Yeah, I may have to put on these lighted, you know, Dodson's name, you know, blinking out there.
2: Well, I noticed they got some blinkers up already, getting ready to work on it. I thought I was going to run into a problem this morning, but I didn't. But
1: well, for all those who
0: I'm telling you,
1: for all those who had to, myself included, wait on the JFK and the causeway for a period of time, have patience. Maintenance is always good. It's better to keep up with the maintenance than to try to repair it big time later. So, you know, if you have to wait an extra 20 minutes, wait the extra 20 minutes and turn the radio on and enjoy a minute of in your car.
2: Okay, well, thanks, Todd. We appreciate all your help.
0: Have a great week.
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4: Breaking news at Town Hall. I'm Bob Agnew in Washington. Homeland Security Secretary Mark Wayne Mullen says the Trump administration has located unaccompanied migrant children who were previously unaccounted for during the Biden administration's lax border policies.
5: We found 146,000 kids so far. 146,000 kids.
6: That's the head of Homeland Security, Mark Wayne Mullen, who estimates about 450,000 children went missing during the 4 years our southern border was wide open during the Biden-Harris administration under the direction of then Homeland Chief Alejandro Mayorkas. Mullen telling reporters it's believed some of these kids were sexually assaulted.
5: Some of these kids claim that they were raped 600 to 700 times.
6: Laura Winters reporting.
4: President Trump announced on Friday the U.S. military has killed the alleged leader of the Venezuela-based gang, Train de Aragua. Here's Ron Taylor.
7: The president said on Truth Social that U.S. Southern Command carried out a swift and lethal kinetic strike to successfully execute Hector Rutherford Guerrero Flores, also known as Nino Guerrero. The president said the mission

0: was closely coordinated with the Venezuelan government, highlighting the U.S.'s shifting relationship with Venezuela since its former leader was removed in an American military operation earlier this year. Defense Secretary Pete Hegseth said on X, the strike took place earlier this week on a Trendaragua compound in Venezuela. Ron Taylor reporting.
1: Inflation may be high, but conservatives argue that President Trump's policies are still holding the line despite a number of global pressures. More on those numbers from correspondent Bill Alexander.
2: The consumer price index rose 4.2% in May, driven largely by higher energy costs tied to the war with Iran. Conservatives argue that despite those external pressures, inflation under President Trump remains significantly lower than in the early Biden years. They say pro-growth policies are helping offset rising gas prices, while calling for further action to bring inflation back under control. I'm Bill Alexander.
1: More of these stories at townhall.com.
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1: Artificial intelligence giant Anthropic said Friday it had taken its latest AI models, Fable 5 and Mythos 5, offline to comply with a directive from the Trump administration meant to prevent their use by foreign nationals.
4: The export controls mark the U.S. government's most significant steps to date to restrict access to the most advanced AI models. Anthropic released Fable widely this week. That model is a limited version of the even more advanced Mythos, to which the company has tightly limited access due to cybersecurity fears. In a statement, Anthropic said it disagrees with the government's handling of the matter, saying it received the directive from the U.S. government Friday afternoon, and it did not specify the national security concerns. Bernie Bennett, Washington.
1: The Government Accountability Office says improper payments keep climbing. The GAO says $186 billion in improper payments in fiscal 2025 were up $24 billion from the year before. Breaking news at townhall.com.
5: Look at all those cars bumper to bumper. 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
6: 20? 30? 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
5: No kidding. 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

0: 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And today is a very good day. My co-host, Chad Shook, is in the house on time. You actually pulled up into the parking lot before me. Very impressive. Aiden's got his Spurs gear on. Homeboy is ready to go. Do you want to say hello to the radio show, Chad?
1: Hello to the radio show, Chad.
0: Way to go. Okay.
1: Aiden, I'd like to say that it's our year for the Spurs. Nothing can stop us.
2: Yeah, they just got to win three straight games to win the championship.
1: Nothing can stop us.
0: I don't know. Bronson might.
1: Brunson?
0: Yeah, that's what I meant to say.
1: Bronson, the guy from...
0: Bronson Brinson.
2: OG Anunoby.
1: I don't care if we're 29 points up or whatever. It's our year. Nothing can stop us. Not a 31-point run by the Knicks. It's our destiny.
0: Where are you going to watch the game, Aiden?
2: Well, I'm going to be at work, but I'm going to be in Rockport. I'm going to try to get out at 8. I know the game usually starts like at 7:40-ish and whatnot, so maybe I'll stop by.
0: I'll be there.
2: On the way.
0: I'll be there. Yeah. All right, great. Okay. I got some exciting news, guys. Guess who got invited to Jay Leno's Hall of Fame induction for the historic society, historic automotive society.
1: I'll give everybody a hint. It's not me or Aiden.
0: That was pretty funny. Yeah, I'm super pumped. I got my tickets to fly out to LA, booked my hotel. I'm also really exciting. I've been dying to go to the Comedy Store. And I was like, hey, I'm just going to see. My hotel's literally across the street. And I was like, I'll just see who's playing. And sure enough, Jay Leno's playing the night before his Hall of Fame ceremony. So I'm going to go see him then. And then the next day is Bill Burr and David Spade. So I naturally had to buy tickets to that, too. Pretty pumped about it.
1: You want to watch a bald guy complain about stuff.
0: I love Bill Burr.
2: Didn't you meet Jay Leno like a year or two ago?
0: Yeah, I smoked cigars with him at his house.
2: And didn't you, like, he had a special toilet or something like that?
0: No, he didn't have a special toilet. He just had, he had bathrooms he'd never been in. It was a mansion in Rhode Island. And it was about a year ago.
1: What if you were eating soup with Jay Leno and he spilt some soup on his chin? It would be really awkward because that would take that soup, like, 10 minutes to roll off.
0: It would stay there for a little bit.
1: His large chin.
0: Yep. So anyways, I am super duper excited, and I figured out exactly what I'm going to be wearing to the ceremony.
1: Okay.
0: All denim. Full Jay Leno denim.
1: What if he changes it up?
0: He might not. He's probably not going to wear denim, but I am.
1: Jay Leno did not invent that.
0: He didn't, but he
1: owned it. Slater did.
0: He sure owned it.
1: A.C. Slater.
0: All right, guys. Now,
1: I want to talk about my own stuff, too.
0: Okay, go ahead.
1: So I got invited to go to...
0: parking court?
1: Got invited to go possibly back to prison. If I don't complete this court order. So that's cool. I'm probably, if I go back to prison, guess what I'm going to wear? Probably all orange.
0: Yeah.
1: No, I'm kidding.
0: It's a good look on you.
1: So we got USA Soccer, who are winners, Aiden.
0: Yeah, that's going pretty
1: well.
0: Talk
1: about winners.
0: That was a good game.
1: 4-3-1? 4-1.
2: They won 4-1.
1: 4-1 over little guy.
2: Yeah, it was a good game for USA. Yeah,
0: it really was. I had to leave during the last part of it. I don't think I saw. Well, I don't know what I was doing.
1: Well... World Cup hasn't been here since in the United States since I think 96. So this is pretty cool. It is in Canada and Mexico as well, and across the U.S. Some games will be in Houston and Dallas.

0: You should invite me to go to one of those games.
1: Hey, anybody listening? Yeah. Pretty great.
0: They're a little expensive.
2: Well, it was anyway. 1994.
0: Okay, Aiden called me out there the one time.
1: He Googled it.
0: I know, now he's calling me out.
1: The one time
0: this guy wasn't even born in 94.
2: Yeah, I was negative 3 years old.
0: Were you really? I just, yeah. Wow. Okay.
1: Your youth is making me.
0: Anyway, USA men's soccer team, we looked really good. I haven't watched any games so far this season. But man, we actually looked like a team. It was pretty cool.
1: That is exciting.
0: Yeah, I actually have high hopes.
1: Ooh.
0: That will be squashed immediately, just like the Spurs loss tonight.
1: Hopefully not. All right, guys, if you listened last year, we began with the birth of Fiat, and this is our part two, our final, our finishing up of the Fiat. Today, we continue the history of a car company that got hijacked by its own workers. A car maker that had a absolute monopoly stranglehold over Italy for a majority of its life. A car company that would buy up Ferrari, merger with Chrysler, and wind up forming the mega group umbrella company Stellantis. Okay. All right. So where we left off, basically, Fiat had become a powerhouse post-World War I. They were producing buses, tractors, aircraft, you name it. They had been inspired by Henry Ford's production line and had already adopted his mass production techniques. Yeah, like a lot of people were inspired by what Henry Ford was up to.
0: I am. I was.
1: Good.
0: And by the early 1920s, Fiat, they also had themselves a market share in Italy of 80%. And things were going great. But things at Fiat were about to be chaotic.
1: Yeah, they were about to get a little nutso.
0: Much like the Spurs with a 29-point lead. In 1921, factory workers of Fiat seized the plants and raised the red flag of communism over them.
1: Mm-hmm.
0: Does communism have a common red flag?
1: Yes.
0: Does it have a hammer?
1: I don't really know.
0: Is it a hammer?
1: I think it's a sickle.
0: A hammer and sickle, or is it just a red flag?
1: I'm not too sure. They raised something. All right, so let's. It's important to paint a little picture of the times. Italy was plagued by economic turmoil after World War I. There was inflation and massive unemployment. Fiat factory workers were fighting for higher wages, and Fiat tried to break that strike, break the wage strike with a lockout. Well, they didn't like being locked out. It didn't go so well. Instead of folding and being locked out, the factory workers said, you know what? We're just going to break in and take complete control of the factory. Yeah, it was a total chaos. And the founder, Agnelli, took one look at the situation. Like, he saw the factory workers, you know, busting in the doors. And he's all, nah, nope, I'm going to quit. He quit the company he built. He quit the company he founded. So the employees that get in there, it reminds me a lot. Do you remember, Chad, when we talked about the Schlumpf collection? The Schlumpf brothers had a textile manufacturing company in Mulhouse, France. There's a car museum still there. I've gone to it. It's fantastic. Anyways, the Schlumpf brothers, the French workers were ticked off at their pay. And they stormed the factory, taking the factory over. And there was an area of the factory that nobody had ever seen. A wing that the Schlumpf brothers had built in secrecy and kept like 20 Bugattis in. So imagine these factory workers like break it down and it's like it's decked out to the nines and there are Bugattis everywhere. They're just all, what the hell? At that point, I think the brothers had absconded to Switzerland and never came back and never got those Bugattis again. Pretty crazy.
0: It's better Bugattis than a dungeon of children.
1: Yeah, that is great. All right, so Agnelli is like, no, I'm quitting. I'm not dealing with this insanity. The employees went ahead and armed themselves, formed militias to guard the plant, and basically took it over. And during all this chaos, they still tried to keep the plant running and producing. Like, they formed little committees for people to run it.
0: Nothing teaches your boss a lesson like taking over the place and working for free.
1: Yeah, I know. It didn't. It

0: They're like, oh, I can show you.
1: It wasn't, yeah.
0: He's like, man, this is pretty
1: awesome. You're all like, oh, you're.
0: I haven't written a paycheck in 1 year.
1: Yeah. It didn't go totally smooth, as you can imagine. And at one point during this time, it was reported that 3,000 of the workers marched to Agnelli and begged him to come back and run the plant. And he did.
0: Yeah. And wildly, this whole capture of the plant lasted 2 years until finally, with the wage compromises and the help of Italian government, it came to a beautiful end. It was known as the Two Red Years.
1: Very, very creative.
0: Yep. Still don't know what the red has to do with anything.
1: Mm-hmm. The one thing that, like, the one thing we could beg or we could ask Aiden to research.
0: You know what sucks? Italy.
1: No, it doesn't. I like Italy.
0: I didn't get to finish my thought.
1: All right, guys. And thank God we have a break, because I don't know if we really need to hear Chad's thought.
0: Come back and I'll tell you why Italy sucks.
1: It doesn't. You've never been there.
0: I could point to it on a map.
1: All right, guys. We got a little break and we'll continue talking all about the wild history of Fiat.
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0: All right. Hello. Welcome back, my friends. You're listening to the Bad Blonde Radio Show. And I have clarified that what Chad is about to say about Italy is not that offensive. And so he's permitted his thought.
1: I hate Italians.
0: Okay. That's not what you told
1: me. Oh, well, I like to catch you off guard.
0: Yeah, that was the old
1: switcheroo. They talk funny and their food is weird.
0: Food's amazing.
1: No, I'm just kidding. Actually, I was going to say their soccer team sucks. Because they failed to even qualify. Italy, a four-time world champion of the World Cup, failed to even qualify for this year's World Cup.
0: Mm-hmm.
1: That's pretty big news. They were too busy eating the pasta.
0: They were.
1: Rioting in the automobile factory.
0: Yeah, so where we left off was the factory workers took over the plant, and that lasted for an entire 2 years. And then the Italian government basically was like, let's fix this.
1: And
0: also, with that being over, what were they able to focus on, Chad?
1: Well, I don't know what they were exactly.
0: Okay, I'll take it over from here. With that being over, the two red years, the takeover, the communist takeover, they were able to focus on racing. In 1922, Fiat introduced their supercharged 804, which quickly dominated the Grand Prix scene. And then by 1928, they controlled 87% of the Italian market. Frankly, a supremacy that they still hold today on the car market in Italy. Kind of a big deal. All right, so it's the 1930s, and the Italian government is trying to spur the industrialization of its country. And they go to Fiat, and they tell them, hey, look, we need you to develop an affordable and reliable vehicle that'll put Italians behind the wheel. And what does Fiat create? They make the little mouse, the Topolino, which is what I just bought, which is why we're covering it.
1: Does it really mean little mouse?
0: That's what the nickname that they called it.
1: Huh.
0: Yeah. Do you need some help still? Are you
1: I'm
0: assigned
1: just thinking
0: out of your...
1: if you really want to go with the nickname for your vehicles of them as the mouse, tiny mouse.
0: They did not pick that. Essentially, the Italians just called it the little mouse.
1: And this little tiny rodent with 13 horsepower wonder was released in 1936. It was conceived and birthed by Dante Giacosa.
0: Conceived and engineered.
1: Giacosa. Selling price was just 8,900 lire.
0: Lire.
1: Lire.
0: Uh-huh.
1: And it would become one of the cheap

0: Biggest and smallest production cars in the world.
1: I mean, I think that's how you say that.
0: I don't know. Aiden? What's yeah. that?
1: Where's our fact checker?
0: What's that? You're not paying attention? Okay. The only time he fact checks is when I say something.
1: Yeah, I like it.
0: Came in real quick and punked me. Now he's back on vacation.
1: Yeah.
0: Yeah, so it was one of the smallest production cars in the world.
1: Smallest and cheapest. Yeah.
0: Yep, that so, helps.
1: It's little bitty 595cc four-cylinder engine was placed ahead of the front wheels, okay? And this allowed, if y'all are by your computer, go ahead and Google Fiat 500 Topolino. You can tell, I mean, it does look like a little mouse, and it is cute, all right? So by placing the engine ahead of the front wheels, this allowed for better aerodynamics and surprisingly a bit roomier cabin space for a car that is only 10 feet long. Now, this four-cylinder engine produced 13 horsepower and a top speed of like 50-ish miles per hour. And this little car would go on to sell over 500,000 units.
0: It's a lot of tiny mice.
1: It's so many.
0: So then we could fast forward all the way to World War XI. Or known as Two.
1: Yes. What was the name of the chick that said that on national television?
0: That was...
1: Oh, look, Aiden's Googling it. Just kidding. It's
0: the Somali representative, yeah. Ilhan Omar.
1: Mm. World War XI.
0: Like, so after World War XI.
1: Did she even go to high school? I got kicked out halfway, and I've never called it World War XI.
0: You know, in her defense... Nobody really uses Roman numerals anymore, except for the Super Bowl. It's the only time I really get to show off my knowledge of Roman numerals, that in World War XI.
1: Yeah.
0: And like, that's all I can think of.
1: That's pretty much it.
0: Yep.
1: Mm-hmm.
0: Every now and then I'll have a...
1: You can...
0: get to talk about a French king or something.
1: Yeah.
0: But other than that, nope. So, Italy finally, after post-World War II, is trying to recover, and they are slowly enjoying some economic booms in the 50s.
1: I feel that, like you may have jumped in the timeline just a little bit.
0: Oh, let's not. Oh, yeah, because
1: World War
0: XI just started. And Fiat was making military machinery for the Italian army. They also made machinery for the Germans, too. Mm-hmm. Naughty, naughty.
1: Yeah.
0: They were making... fighter aircraft, light tanks, armored vehicles, little tiny rodents,
1: mm-hmm.
0: garden gnomes, those little bendy pencils, you know, and then they made those bracelets that you slap on your wrist and it would, like a metal band.
1: All right, I've humored you enough. Continue on.
0: I like those bracelets.
1: I know you do.
0: Slap bracelets, I think they're called. Those were... those are still cool. But, evidently, the tanks were junk.
1: Yeah, they were pretty... they Germans were said, not good.
0: The Germans loved their slap bracelets.
1: Hated
0: their tanks.
1: Yeah.
0: And they were completely obsolete to the German and Russian tanks.
1: Yeah, not that. So, things were not going so well for Italy during this time. They picked the wrong side, okay? They picked the wrong side. They were siding with, they were obviously teamed up with the Nazis. They picked the wrong side until they didn't, all right? In 1943, after endless bombing from the Allies and many, many military failures, Italy jumped sides and overthrew Benito Mussolini. Yeah. So the National Liberation Committee tossed Mussolini. But with that, they also tossed Agnelli out of his leadership roles at Fiat because of his ties to Mussolini. But the Agnellis would not be gone from Fiat forever. Just to fast forward a second a bit, Giovanni's son would eventually return in 1963 and take over as general manager. Yeah, they were like, ooh, this

0: isn't going so well, we're going to go ahead and jump ship.
1: What?
0: The
1: Italians?
0: Yes.
1: Yeah, well, it's because it wasn't going so well, so they decided to go ahead and jump ship.
0: Mm-hmm.
1: Which is what I would do, too, if I was in World War XI. But now it's post-World War XI. Italy has finally recovered, and they are launching a late 1950s economic boom. With that, they launched the Fiat 600 and the iconic Nuova 500.
0: Mm-hmm.
1: And these were small, stylish, practical cars that helped put an entire post-war generation on the wheels of tiny mice.
0: Mm-hmm. All right, guys, we got a little break, and then we'll be back talking all about Fiat's history post-World War II.

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0: All right. Welcome back, my friends, to the bottom of the hour. It's the Bad Blonde Radio Show on News Talk KEYS. We are finishing up. We're in the second part of our history of Fiat, an Italian car maker that busted onto the scene and really had a monopoly hold on Italy's car market for quite a bit of time.
1: Wouldn't it be the top of the hour?
0: I don't know. I was taught it was bottom of the hour.
1: Yeah, no, but does that really make any sense?
0: I don't know. You tell me.
1: I don't think it does.
0: Yeah?
1: Usually you think of something starting that would be the bottom, and then getting as it goes on, it would be towards the top.
0: Big Thoughts by Chad Shook. Okay, I finally got into our text line. I have not been on the text line in a while. Guys, if y'all have any thoughts.
1: Oh my God, that's where all my fan mail has been.
0: Not so much. Text us in at 361-882-5397.
1: And Ralph, I am not sending any more pictures of my feet.
0: Sorry, Ralph.
1: First 13 are free. The next are on you, buddy.
0: Bummerville. Okay, so basically where we ended was they'd just gotten out of World War II. And they had sided with the Nazis and then threw Mussolini out, came back over to the Allied forces, which was a good plan for them in the long run. And where they ended was, it was the 1950s, and they launched the Fiat 600 and the iconic Nuova 500. And they were small, stylish, practical. They were cars that were supposed to put an entire post-war generation back on wheels. And there were a lot of cars that were like that. The Duchevo from Citroën, and the Isetta, all your post-World War II bubble cars, the Isetta, the Messerschmitt, so many.
1: The Urkel car,
0: mm-hmm.
1: It was the Isetta, and that was due to restraints not only placed by the governments, Russia and the United States on them, trying to limit their manufacturing so that they couldn't make any tanks or nothing.
0: Yeah, they were basically like, we can't let you build too much. And so, yeah.
1: Go ahead.
0: I was going to say, BMW licensed the designs from the Isetta from ISO, and boom. And ISO actually licensed those designs to 8 different countries.
1: Yeah.
0: But BMW was really the most popular, most well-known of all of that. And they really made that little car their own. Why it was so attractive, along with those sanctions, after World War II, it was kind of hard to get a driver's license. And so with the, it was a little two-cylinder engine, right, in the Isetta?
1: Yep.
0: And so technically it was considered a motorcycle. So the citizens of Germany were able to get an Isetta and drive it with just a motorcycle's license, which was a lot cheaper.
1: Yeah, it's basically most of the axis of evils in Europe after the war were limited in what they could build, and also most of their manufacturing plants were blown up.
0: Oh, completely bombed.
1: And also most of their steel plants and ways to get materials and all that was very lacking. So they made tiny cars.
0: They sure did.
1: While we made 50-foot Cadillacs.
0: Honestly.

0: Not to get away from bubble cars just yet, but that was the Messerschmitt, obviously the aircraft company. After World War II, the U.S. government was like, we're not going to let you build any aircraft for a while. And so instead of that, they went to creating the little Messerschmitt KR, the cabin rollers, which essentially looks like you chopped an airplane into a fourth and then they put wheels on it.
1: And yeah, it was like they took the canopy area where the pilot would be and put that wheels onto it, basically.
0: Yeah, it didn't have a steering wheel. It had a yoke. Pretty cool.
1: Had the glass canopy, the plastic canopy that would go over.
0: Yeah, pretty wild. It was all. They also were producing, how do you call it? Prefabricated houses? Is that the word? Basically, they were making little builder homes that you could buy.
1: Yeah, they were leading the charge on tiny homes.
0: They really, well, yeah, by necessity.
1: Apparently that's a thing now, too. So.
0: Yeah. Indeed. Okay. Now, with the 1960s rolling in, Fiat was able to heavily license the Fiat 124 across the globe. Kind of just like what we were saying with ISO did for the Isetta. They licensed to Spain, Turkey, Bulgaria, Russia. Sharing the design of the 124, they would collaborate with the Soviet government to create Vaz, a.k.a. Lada. Vaz is the domestic name that they use in Russia, and Lada is what we globally recognize it as today. Now, with this success, they began buying out their competitors, like Lancia, Otto Bianchi, and the legendary performance tuning brand, Abarth.
1: I always call it Lancia.
0: Yeah, I go back and forth, I'll be honest. Lancia or Lancia.
1: Okay, since we don't know how to pronounce it, it's either.
0: Well, it kind of just depends.
1: Really?
0: Yeah, I don't. It just
1: is that how this works?
0: Well, you know, when I'm at
1: does that work? Did that work in school, Kaylin?
0: No. So when I'm at car auctions, the British will say Lancia.
1: Yeah, the British are annoying.
0: And so I'll kind of say whatever I want to say.
1: British are annoying.
0: All right, so now let's get to some juicy stuff, like Fiat buying Ferrari. Fiat's acquisition of Ferrari began in 1969 when Enzo Ferrari was struggling with rising costs and racing regulations. Okay. So Ferrari sold a 50% stake to the Agnelli family's Fiat. This partnership kept the company financially stable and Italian-owned. But all this started earlier on and was Ferrari trying to sell a bit to Fiat. All that started the Ford versus Ferrari rivalry.
1: And what a rivalry it was.
0: It really was. Enzo Ferrari ticking off people has gotten us some really cool stuff in the automotive scene. Like he ticked off Ferruccio Lamborghini, told him to go build a car, and Lamborghini went off and built cars and still builds cars. Who else did he really tick off aside from Ford? There was somebody else in my mind.
1: There was Dean Spagnola.
0: Okay.
1: You're
0: making something up.
1: I don't.
0: Yeah,
1: you know, up. I've done this show for a long time.
0: Mm-hmm.
1: I think that my integrity, my character, morals, my aptitude.
0: It's going to bother me. Who else did he tick off?
1: Dean Spagnola was a waiter at an Olive Garden in Palm Beach. And apparently old Ferrari came in there, notoriously a small tipper. And instead of a tip, you know what he offered old Dean?
0: Are you done with your fairy tales?
1: He offered him total consciousness on his deathbed.
0: Okay. So the other one I was thinking about is Giotto Bezzarini, okay, and Carlo Chitti. Okay, we've discussed this before. Essentially, for Enzo Ferrari's wife was trying to be more and more involved in the factory. I know Chad's about to make some chick jokes. And there was a serious internal dispute. I think they call it the Palace Revolt, also known as the Great Walkout, in which a handful of his top engineers and executives

0: basically quit on the spot. They started ATS, Automobile Turismo Esport, and then later on, Bizzarini would go off to start Bizzarini.
1: I am still thinking about poor Dean Spagnuolo.
0: Mm-hmm. Okay, as we continue on, this partnership, like when by Fiat buying Ferrari, this partnership kept the company stable financially, and also it kept it Italian owned.
1: So Dean Spagnuolo.
0: Dude, seriously, drop it. Just continue on.
1: Following Enzo's Ferrari's death, Fiat increased its control to 90%, leaving a remaining 10% to Enzo's son, Piero Ferrari, who was much better tipper than his father, before completely spinning Ferrari off as an independent, publicly traded company.
0: Side note.
1: In 2001.
0: Side note, Piero Ferrari was not the legitimate son. That was the son of Enzo Ferrari's mistress. He had a firstborn son by his actual wife, Laura Alfredo, a.k.a. Dino Ferrari. And unfortunately, he suffered, I think it was...
1: And by illegitimate, you mean bastard.
0: Okay. And so the cool thing about Dino Ferrari, sadly, he died from like MS or a disease similar to that. But he was the one that was at the forefront of Ferrari focusing on smaller engines. So V8, V6, he really honed their V6 that they used in a handful of race cars. And by him focusing on smaller engines, that's when Enzo decided to take a little bit of an experimental gamble and create the Dino mark and use smaller engines. And then he'd just absorb Dino eventually anyways. But very cool. Side note. Just so you know. In 1970, Fiat employed more than 100,000 employees in Italy when its production reached the highest number ever for it. 1.4 million cars in that country. As of 2002, Fiat built more than 1 million vehicles at 6 plants in Italy, and the country accounted for more than... Fiat basically accounted for more than a third of the company's... I'm sorry. Italy accounted for more than a third of the company's revenue. Throughout the 1980s and 1990s, Fiat modernized. The Fiat Uno launched in 1983 and became a massive European hit, earning the Car of the Year title for its efficiency and space. During this era, Fiat continued to aggressively expand its portfolio by acquiring Alfa Romeo in 1986 and purchasing a stake in Maserati.
1: A small stake, a porterhouse. So let's talk about Fiat taking over Chrysler. Oh.
0: Well, hold on.
1: Do it every time?
0: We got a little break, and then we're going to talk about the wildness of Fiat taking over American brand Chrysler.
1: I swear he does it on purpose.
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0: All right. Welcome back, my friends. If you're just now tuning in, we are talking all about the history of Fiat, a car maker that was founded in 1899, went on to become an Italian powerhouse in the automotive industry, at one point was hijacked by its own employees and had the red flag of communism over its factory doors for two entire years. Participated in the war effort, World War I, World War II, on the wrong side of World War II, that's for sure. And then, and now we go all the way into the future, not our future, but the future back then, when Fiat took over Chrysler, which is pretty wild to think about.
1: And what a poor decision Fiat made. No, it's because Chrysler sucks. Just kidding. But not kind of. Yeah, so Chrysler had already teamed up during this time period with Daimler.
0: Yeah.
1: It was Daimler Chrysler.
0: Yeah.
1: Chrysler had been having some woes by making cars that sometimes people would call turds.
0: Well, and also they had already been bailed out with
1: Lee.
0: They had
1: been bailed out.
0: Lee Iacocca basically jumped onto a sinking ship and saved them.
1: Yeah, you don't.
0: And paid back the loans that he got from the federal government, which doesn't really happen anymore.
1: So, yeah, as I get interrupted, mm-hmm. It's right after the 2008 crisis, Fiat comes in and they said, wait, they're taking loans from, or Chrysler's taking out loans from U.S. and Canadian governments. Fiat approaches Chrysler and says, we can help you with small car technology and platforms for a little bit of the stick of the company.
0: Mm-hmm.
1: So what they do is they get 20% to start to buy what the group and area that they want.
0: Sorry, did you just...
1: The group and area that they want.
0: I'm sorry, what?
1: It's Italian.
0: Okay. Basically, they get 20%, but they're going to want some more. It's, which is so interesting.
1: It's interesting, right, to me.
0: Yeah?
1: Go ahead. Please go forth.
0: Did you have a thought you were trying to finish?
1: Please advance. Please continue.
0: Yeah, it's just
1: proceed. Like,
0: it's pretty fascinating that they're like, you know what? We want a failing Chrysler.
1: They never know. You got some money to spend. Chrysler, well, you know it's going to get bailed out by the government.
0: Fairly they had already been bailed out. And
1: I know.
0: Fiat
1: and guess
0: was
1: what
0: paying.
1: Will happen if they do it again? They'll get bailed out.

0: You know why? Because this part that we're about to discuss. Now, Pluroseed.
1: Mm-hmm. Okay, so in January 2014, Fiat bought out the remaining 41.5 stake from United Auto Workers Healthcare Trust.
0: Boom.
1: In a $4.35 billion deal.
0: Boom. Mm-hmm. That's where it comes down to. Do you see what they bought to buy the end of the company?
1: Yeah.
0: What did they buy?
1: What are you talking about, the money or the...
0: The United Auto Workers Healthcare Trust.
1: They bought it from them.
0: I know. For the remaining percentage. 41%. Yeah. That means the United Auto Workers were owning that much of Chrysler.
1: Yeah.
0: Yeah. And that's why they get the bailouts and they get all the crap.
1: Yes. Yeah.
0: Which is junk.
1: And also, not just the U.S. gave them loans, but also Canada.
0: I know. Mm-hmm. And it went to those people who get all the little deals they got. Oh, it used to be for unions, but not anymore. I'm a union buster, Kaylin.
1: Very interesting. So this final transaction officially formed Fiat Chrysler Automobiles, transforming the combined entities into the world's seventh largest automaker at the time. Yep.
0: What a time it was.
1: Mm-hmm. Now in 2016, to focus on the automotive business, Fiat spun off its commercial vehicle branch and its luxury racing division, which was Ferrari, into independent companies. That was only 10 years ago, which is super interesting. The Fiat Chrysler entity didn't stay independent for long, though. In January of 2021, FCA finalized a massive 50-50 merger with the French PSA Group, which basically the makers of Peugeot and Citroën. And this merger is what created the Hulk company of today, Stellantis.
0: Stellantis.
1: Potato. Potato.
0: You say it like a white person.
1: Mm-hmm. Today, the Chrysler brand sits alongside Dodge, Jeep, Ram, Fiat, and Peugeot under this massive corporate umbrella. And I think that, like, I feel like they've added more.
0: Oh, they have. They have, believe me. Yep. No, actually, I've seen it. They have added more. You would never know that they added anything because they're a bunch of obscure European car companies.
1: Also, Maserati.
0: Maserati.
1: Citroën. We already said that. DS Automobiles. Opel, Peugeot, Vauxhall.
0: Nope. I mean, we don't hear about those.
1: Lancia.
0: Nope. Even now for
1: a moment. Do you have a point in saying nope, or is it just a purely annoying?
0: They don't come over here.
1: Annoy me.
0: I said we don't know about those. They don't come here.
1: People who listen to this radio show probably know about them.
0: Yeah, but I'm saying they don't bring them over here. They're not imported.
1: Okay.
0: I don't even know how much they're doing of Alpha. I never see Alphas.
1: I see Alphas.
0: We see, do we have a dealer? But I see the dealership has more non-Alpha than Alpha.
1: Mm-hmm. We got a text in about the bottom of the hour. Philip Stevenson texted in, tell Chad to think of the minute hand on a clock. Top of the hour is when the minute hand is at the top of the dial. Bottom of the hour is when the minute hand is at the bottom of the dial. That
0: I appreciate that text in, Philip. That makes absolutely no sense because I use a digital clock.
1: I'm loving that you're getting Aiden punked you and then Philip just punked you.
0: Oh, my gosh. Why do I come here?
1: Oh, to annoy me, honestly. That's pretty much it. That is it. No, Alpha is pretty, I mean, every time I go to Monterey Car Week, Alpha is very active.
0: Not in Corpus.
1: Well, yeah, it's South Texas.
0: What are we're not good enough for Alpha?
1: I just don't know if
0: Alfa Romeo?
1: I don't think we really have a market that would focus on that kind of car.
0: On a cheese ball Italian car?
1: On the plus side, I'm arranging transport for my Fiat 500A Topolino. I'm excited for it to get there. I was thinking about basically just like renting a long bed truck and trying to fit it in the back with the tailgate down and then just driving it home because I thought that would be a really fun adventure. And I still do think it would be a fun adventure. I was going to fly up to Monterey.
0: A lot of serial killers in California.
1: Put it in the back of the truck, go to Jay Leno's Hall of Fame, Hehehehe.

0: and then drive it home, you know.
1: A lot of serial killers on that road, that highway in California.
0: Myself included.
1: Okay, be you too.
0: Yeah.
1: California's number one serial killer state.
0: Really?
1: Yeah.
0: Did you just make that up? Am I going to have to...
1: Zodiac. That guy. A bunch of them. I can't remember the one cool guy's name. He liked to kill a bunch of people and stuff.
0: Okay. Yep. Nope. It says California has had the most serial killers in absolute numbers, primarily due to its large population size.
1: No, it's because...
0: However, when adjusted for population size per capita, Alaska, Nevada, and Washington record the highest rates.
1: Of murder, not serial killers.
0: No, for serial killers. That's it. All right, this show's topics have really taken a swing today. All right, guys, thanks for listening. We're back every Saturday, 10 a.m. on the Bad Blonde Radio Show.

0: comply could face penalties up to $2 million a year. Officials say stronger enforcement will help patients shop for care and curb runaway health care spending ahead of the midterms. I'm Bill Alexander.
1: Ford is recalling more than 250,000 vehicles that were incorrectly repaired under a previous recall meant to fix a problem that caused the engine to stall while driving. The recall includes a little more than 250,000 Ford Focus automobiles made between 2012 and 2018. Ford says the canister purge valve may be malfunctioning. That can cause the engine to stall even while you're driving. Breaking news and analysis at townhall.com. The federal judge has apologized after receiving a private reprimand for serious misconduct.
2: A federal judge who was disciplined after an investigation found that she had sex with a police officer in her chambers wrote a letter to a former law clerk apologizing for her, quote, harmful, offensive, and unprofessional behavior. An investigation found that U.S. District Judge Eleanor Ross had sex in the courthouse with a high-ranking uniformed police officer within earshot of staff, attended a partisan event, and initially lied about it when confronted. Ross wrote in her letter that her actions were patently wrong and there is no excuse. I'm Lisa Dwyer.
1: Police are investigating a shooting spree that left one person dead and 10 seriously injured on Friday in Midland, Texas. Midland Mayor Lori Blong says she's thankful that police were able to stop the gunman. You'll find more on these stories at townhall.com.
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0: 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Neil is America's most tenured gardening talk show host, and you can talk to him now. 888-256-1080. And now, here's Neil.
1: All right, Kelly Robinson, thank you very, very much, and good morning, everybody. Oh, I've been chatting with Colin Thornton as we got ready to go on the air, and I had my volume all turned up, and now I'm loud. I'm a loud guy. Good morning, and welcome to the program on a sultry Saturday in June. It only reminds us it's going to get more and more sultry as June progresses in July and August. So keep that water hose handy for yourself and your plants and your pets, and let's talk gardening today. Urban gardening. I'm live this Saturday morning. I'd love to hear your call. We have a phone number for you. Imagine that. It's the neatest thing. If you have a garden talk show, any talk show on radio, and you want to get callers, you need to give them a phone number. Toll free anywhere you can hear me. 888-256-1080. I've been doing this program and other programs like it since the 1970s. That's why Kelly referred to me as the most tenured garden broadcaster. I'm an old guy. I've been doing this a while. 888-256-1080. I'd love to hear from you right now. If you're in Amarillo, or if you're in Corpus Christi or Victoria, if you're in Alpine, invite me over. I'd like to come out and be in the mountains with you. And if you're in Crockett or Madisonville, came through Madisonville this week. If you're in Bryan College Station, came awfully close to Bryan College Station, I'd love to visit with you. We get a lot of calls from my hometown where I grew up, and that's Bryan College Station, to give full credit. Give me a call.

888-256-1080. We have about 30 stations that carry this program, and it depends on your phone calls into the program. Colin will be screening the calls to make sure that you know you're not getting soccer scores here. Yeah, I watched all of that. It was fascinating last night. Just beautiful. Our son works in a building adjacent to SoFi. It's, what is that, Los Angeles Stadium, I guess it's probably called. Now, I didn't get that, but oh my goodness, it's beautiful. And so it was fun to watch all that with all those cameras. Well done. Well done, L.A. Credit to them. The Dallas Stadium gets its chance tomorrow. I think it's tomorrow, yeah. So anyway, it's an event. It really is a big event. But we're not talking sports. Don't call Colin and ask about sports. We're talking gardening. I have a lot of things I want to talk about, but the most important thing to talk about is what's bothering your landscape, your garden, your fruit crops, your vegetable crops, your house plants. That's why I'm here. Been doing this for a lot of years, and still the thrill of something I haven't encountered yet is what makes it exciting, and the ability to help you with something that I have encountered before makes it worthwhile. So I look forward to your call. I'll talk about a few of the things I'm observing as I drive around Texas, and I'll tell you why I happen to be in South Texas this week. I've been very open about this, and I do so to encourage you and to advise you. Because of my age, I grew up before we had sunscreens, and I worked outside all of my life. I'm a gardener, and I have had all three of the common kinds of skin cancer. First was basal cell, about 18 times. So you kind of say, well, another one of those. Squamous cell three times, and those have to be excised off. They're serious, but not something you lose sleep over. And then the one you do lose sleep over was melanoma, and that hit me about 7 or 8 years ago, but it was very early, stage 1A, and they said, oh, 98% of the time you'll never see it again at that stage, but I did. It had moved to my lung, and so it became stage 4 melanoma, and that's not what you want to hear. And so I have been under the care of, I got one round of an immunotherapy product, and that was all I could tolerate because it really got to my breathing and it really got to my joints. And I've been under the care of MD Anderson since 2023. And after that one round, 2 months later, they said, we've not seen this before. It's a miracle. You are tumor-free. We'll continue to monitor you on 3 month rotation. And then it became 4 month rotation. And this week I was moved to 6 month rotation and no brain scan the next time. So that will be a year between those awful things. My head is large, really large. Doesn't fit they take the padding out of the basket. But I got an all clear again. And I can't speak highly enough. Well, I have good reports when I go to MD Anderson so far. The miracle has continued since December 18 of 2023. And so you would expect me to say I've had good results from MD Anderson, and I have. But that aside, I can't speak highly enough of the friendliness, the encouragement, the smiles at every level of that organization. It's huge. And everybody there steps out of their way to help you. And I just can't say enough good. Their melanoma clinic has, I think I counted, 62 seats in the waiting room. The sign just very simply says, we see more melanoma in a day than most oncologists see in their careers. And so you know you're in the right place. I'm blessed for those who have not had the same good luck and blessings. My heart goes to you. But thank you to MD Anderson for the care and love that you give to your patients. So that's why I was up and down in Interstate 45 this week, and I got to see a lot of things. We're going to talk about some of those things that I observed horticulturally.

0: and we'll have a program. But the best part of the program would be if you would call with your question, 888-256-1080. My book is Neil Sperry's Lone Star Gardening. We've been talking about it, and I'm going to sit out one more week with it before we put it back on the air and start taking calls for it. Gretchen at my office takes all the orders for it, and she broke her shoulder and is finally getting just a little bit mobile. She had her surgery about a week ago, and I spoke with her yesterday, and she said the pain block has a little bit worn off, but it's really made it possible for her to begin her healing, and she'll be able to do limited things for a little while she continues to heal. But I'm not going to ask her to take orders on the phone or anything like that. It was her left shoulder, and she's left-handed. And so I'm just telling you about my book, and we'll put it back on the air as an ad starting next week, I think. But anyway, it's 344 pages, 840 of my photographs. It covers every aspect of outdoor gardening for every place you can hear me in Texas, every county in Texas. I spent a year writing the book and being very careful to make sure it was inclusive of all parts of Texas. I love my home state, and I wanted a book that thoroughly covered gardening in all parts of Texas. Chapter 1 is the basics of gardening in Texas, the soils, the climatic zones, the hardiness zones, accurately represented, more so than the newest USDA hardiness zone map, I think, and I explain why. Chapter 2 is a 48-page calendar of when to do every important gardening task, 48 pages, 4 pages per month. And then I have specific chapters on trees, shrubs, vines, ground covers, annuals, perennials, lawns, fruit, and vegetables. So all of that information in 344 pages of hardback and waiting for you. The book is only $34.95, but I'm not prepared to take orders right now. So just keep that in the back of your mind. And if you want to get a copy, it's available at Callaway's Nurseries in the DFW area, also in Austin, Cedar Park. And it's also available at Cornelius Nurseries in the Houston area. I signed copies for them, so they have it available to you to go and pick up. But otherwise, I'll be announcing some things about the book starting next weekend. It's Neil Sperry's Lone Star Gardening, much better than the old cowboy boot book. My book is not in stores other than the Callaway's and Cornelius stores, and it's not on Amazon. 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
4: Before Neil goes to his first call, here's that number again, 888-256-1080. Once again, here's Neil.
0: All right, Kelly. One other thing I wanted to mention relative to the skin cancer stuff, since we're going into the summertime. Wear your sunscreen. Wear the type that has the highest protection number. Don't be embarrassed to wear it. There are some types, you know, I used to think that stuff's greasy, I don't want it on me. But these newer types, I don't know what they've done to them, but they go into your skin quickly, and they're not greasy, they're not offensive. Need to be renewed every couple, 3 hours, especially if you're swimming or sweating a lot. Don't forget any part of your body. Bald head was where I got it. I didn't know I had lost that much hair up there, but I forgot my ball cap one day. I was out photographing roses down about knee high in a rose nursery. Came home, I thought my head hurts. I didn't realize I'd scratched my head. And I looked with a mirror up there. Oh my gosh, it's red as can be. And that was where 30 years later the problem developed. But anyway, wear your sunscreen and protect yourself and go to a dermatologist. I started going to a dermatologist on a free screening, Skin Cancer Awareness Month, and I just went in. I've told this story many times. I hope it comes across right. I was in there with a bunch of young girls, blonde, beautiful young girls. I looked like I was in Sweden, and I looked like some kind of pervert in there with all the girls, Neil and all those pretty girls. But that was when the first basal cell on me was identified. I was kind of concerned about something. They said, yeah, you need to see a dermatologist, that needs to be dealt with. And so I was glad that I went. And so go to a dermatologist. I go every 90 days, and a couple of times I've gone halfway in between. So do that. Do that. If you're an avid gardener, if you just mow your yard regularly, do that. I noticed crepe myrtles in bloom, of course. This is their season. And it was interesting. I told my wife as we drove out of the Dallas-Fort Worth area, I bet we're going to see some beautiful crepe myrtles in Houston as we go south. You'll see them progressively farther along. They're not. They're all blooming at about the same pace as you go south. The early varieties, I don't know if you've ever paid any attention, but there are varieties that bloom like Muskogee is one of the first to bloom in the North Texas area every year in May, sometimes even in late April. And I'm sure it does the same thing in Houston, South Texas. But they were all just about on the same pace, which I thought was interesting. I've never traversed Texas at that time with that intent of looking at that. So that was an interesting observation for me. Maybe I'm the only guy in the state that cares, but I cared, and so I thought I'd share that with you. I hope we're making some impact on not topping crepe myrtles. It seemed to me the places I drove or rode, it wasn't quite as bad. Maybe the message is getting out that that's a barbaric act. A lot of mushrooms, because of all the rain the eastern half of the state has had. Mushrooms are a saprophytic fungus, meaning that they live off decaying organic matter. They're not parasitic. They're not harming your lawn or your plants. They will live their life and die and go away and then show up another time as spores start growing and developing. In South Texas, I saw a lot of fairy rings where the mushrooms are in perfect circles, or portions of perfect circles, half circles, for example. This is just

an interesting phenomenon where one little cluster of mushrooms starts, and then the next year they're a little farther out, a little farther out and farther out. And those fairy rings can be eventually 30 or 40 feet in radius. So that's a novelty. If you want to break them off, that's fine. I just kind of enjoy looking at them, and they're gone within a week anyway, so it's not anything to worry about. I've mentioned the last 2 weeks slime mold, which is another fungus that will show up on your turf grass. It looks like cigarette ashes that have just been dumped in a pile, or not really piled up, but just dumped in an area about the size of your hand if you extend all your fingers out straight. And it looks like cigarette ashes on the blades of the grass. It may show up on little pebbles or whatever you have there too. It does not cause any harm. Those are just the fruiting structures, and you can blow them off with a stream of water. You can brush them off with a broom. You can mow them off. You can ignore them, which is what I do. Again, I just kind of marvel at nature and how things exist. Now, if it's something that's going to harm my plants, I'll certainly get rid of it with a fungicide, in that case with sulfur or any fungicide. But I don't do that, and I probably wouldn't use sulfur because that might burn foliage, but I don't do that with slime mold. I just let it run its course and it's gone. You're also going to be seeing Bermuda grass smut. I saw Bermuda grass lawns in full bloom this week, all up and down Interstate 45, meaning the little helicopter rotor type flowers that Bermuda produces. And it's very common to see those covered in black spores, and that is smut. You'll see it on a lot of grasses, but it's very noticeable on Bermuda grass, especially if you walk through it with white sneakers, because they won't be white very long. There are a couple things you can do with that. It's not going to hurt the lawn in the long run, but you don't want to have it because it's annoying to people's shoes. You can mow it off. That'll get rid of a lot of it. You can use a fungicide to spray it, and that'll kill the spores and kill the Bermuda smut. You can let it run its course. Mowing it off is probably the easiest thing to do. Or another thing you can do that usually shows up on grass that is a little bit hungry, hasn't had enough nitrogen recently, and that's why it goes into the reproductive mode, you can apply a high nitrogen fertilizer. This is usually the time for the second feeding of Bermuda grass, and so you can promote that vegetative growth at the cost of the reproductive growth that has the flower heads. So a high nitrogen fertilizer and water it in deeply, and that usually will let the grass take off and start growing and overcome the tendency to bloom. So forgive me while I dribble but go on and on about kind of odd topics, but that was another thing that I have observed being out and about a good bit this week. Let me tell you about the Texas Nursery and Landscape Association right now. I want to tell you about these professionals in the nursery industry. These are the independent retail garden centers by and large. You go into a nursery in your town that is owned and operated by somebody from your town, that's probably going to be a nursery that is a member of the Texas Nursery and Landscape Association. If you have landscape contractors in your town, the larger the town, the more likely it is you have a bunch of them. These are the people who do the landscape planning and planting in your city. And these are professional people who probably do not have a storefront. This is the invisible side of the nursery industry. You have the retail nurseries where you go and buy the plants, but then you have the, I'm going to use a colloquialism here, the guys with the trucks who come out and their crews do the installation and the maintenance of the landscapes. And those are the landscape association people. Well, the two halves of the industry merged, 20 years ago, I guess. And it's the Texas Nursery and Landscape Association. You find members of that organization, those are the real pros that you want to do business with. And they are, if they have gone through the testing program, you're gonna have the chance to work with Texas certified and Texas Master certified nursery professionals and landscape professionals. That's the reason I wanted to mention this. That certification program of both of those halves, that

0: ensures that you're going to be dealing with the best of the best. Texas Certified and Texas Master Certified Nursery Professionals, Texas Certified and Master Certified Landscape Professionals at member nurseries of the Texas Nursery and Landscape Association. I'll have more after these messages.
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6: 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Once again, here's Neil.
0: All right, Kelly, thank you very, very much. I'm going to give that number again, just in the case. It is 888-256-1080. Toll-free anywhere you can hear me. I would love to hear from you. If you're an Alpine, call me. I always mention Alpine just because it makes me feel good, just thinking about Alpine. If you've not been to Alpine, you'd be at almost 1 mile above sea level if you went into the mountains there, the high plateau surrounded by the Davis Mountains to the north and the Jesus Mountains to the south. Oh, my goodness. Some other things that we need to talk, and any of the other 29 stations that carry the program, give me a call, won't you please? I have three things I want to talk about that are very timely, and time is about

annuals to stop the germination of crabgrass and grass burrs. Now, if you made an application back in March of either Balan, B-A-L-A-N, or Dimension, D-I-M-E-N-S-I-O-N, some people who think I've said dementia, it's Dimension, or Halts is the third one. If you made an application, any one of those three in the first couple weeks of March, or in South Texas a little bit earlier, you need to make a booster shot application now. Those materials last about 100 days, and your time is up now, this weekend. Get the final application for the spring weeds for crabgrass and grass burrs made now. If you did not make one back in March or so, there's no point in making one now because you've blown it. You already have the weeds, and they're growing, and can't help you with them until next generation. These are pre-emergent weed killer products that stop the germination of those weeds. And so you make those applications in early March for most of Texas. It's 2 weeks prior to the average date of the last killing freeze for your county. Then the second application would be made 90 days later. And there is a third application, and that would be made the first 2 weeks of September, and that would be for the winter grassy weeds, annual bluegrass or rescue grass or ryegrass. If you find the products now, buy enough to make your application now for that second treatment and for the third treatment in September. That's not for crabgrass. It may be labeled as crabgrass preventer, but ignore that part of it for the September treatment, and you're putting it out for the winter grassy weeds. All right, that probably confused everybody, but that's very timely, and your time is here now, and I can't take that beyond this week. It'd be too late. Fertilizer St. Augustine, don't go beyond now. Once it turns hot in late June and July, putting nitrogen fertilizers on St. Augustine runs a real risk of accelerating a fungus called gray leaf spot. Gray leaf spot has really come out of the woods in the last 30 years to become a real problem in the summertime. About the time we have chinch bugs, we also have gray leaf spot in St. Augustine and Zoysia. And so you want to avoid nitrogen on those grasses, especially St. Augustine, in the heat of the summer. So fertilize now and then sit it out until early to mid-September. Use a high nitrogen fertilizer with 30 to 40% of that nitrogen in timed release form, slow release form. Do not use ammonium sulfate 2100. And that needs to be done now. Don't wait another week to do that. Let's see, what was the third thing I wanted to talk about that is very timely? I know what it was. If you want to grow tomatoes in a fall garden, and if you're fearful that your local favorite nursery will not have the transplants around the 4th of July, that's the time to plant them in almost all of Texas. You need to plant them earlier if you're in far north Texas. You can weasel it back a little bit. If you're in south Texas, you can move it back into mid-July. But for most of us, it needs to be in the first week of July. And if your nursery is not going to have them at that time, you might want to try taking cuttings of your existing tomato plants, the healthy ones, rooting the cuttings, and then using those as your transplants. Tomatoes root very, very easily from cuttings. The cuttings need to be about 5 inches long from healthy ingrowth of the shoots. No spider mites, no disease problems, no fruit on them. And root them in a mix of half and half peat and perlite. And as soon as they form roots, which shouldn't take more than a week, pot them up into a good commercial potting soil in 4-inch pots. Grow them in a little bit of early morning sun till maybe 9 or 10 in the morning, and then shade the rest of the day, and then gradually expose them to the sun, starting almost immediately. A little more sun every day, maybe 30 or 45 minutes more sun each day progressively, and get them toughened up so you can plant them out that first week of July.
That's the way you can

0: get good varieties, assuming you bought good varieties this spring, and good healthy transplants. But this is the time to take those cuttings. I have some more tips I'll give you in just a moment, but first I want to tell you once again about my book. The first book that I did was Complete Guide to Texas Gardening with the Cowboy Boots. I did that in 1982, and I redid it in a larger format in 1991. And I was happy with that book, but I had an editor and I had committees that I had to work with. And the editor was very nice in both cases, different editors, but they were not avid gardeners. And the committees were charged with the responsibility of cutting the book so that they could get it into less pages, fewer pages. When I did this book, Lone Star Gardening, I needed to cover somewhat the same territory. It's still Texas. That's what I know best. I'm like a cab driver. The farther you get me away from my home, the less I know. And Texas was my home and is my home, and so that's what I wanted to write about. And I needed an editor who would understand the importance of getting all the information in that a gardener would need to succeed. Carolyn Skye is a Texas certified, is a Texas master gardener. She was a master's degree person in college and was a senior publications editor before she retired from the California University system. She was editor of my magazine for many years, screened phone calls on this program. She is fabulous, and she's a longtime friend, a dear friend. And so I wanted her as my editor, and she said yes. I was really thrilled. Cindy Smith produced my calendars for me for 10 or 12 years and a lot of other things as the graphic designer. The three of us did this book together. These ladies are the best in their business, and they're still two of my best friends. And that's why this book is the best work of my career. I put a lot of work into making it the best, but they made it happen. So you get 840 photographs. Cindy had to mix those in with all the text that Carolyn helped me edit. And I can sign each copy of the book and hand it to you and say, this is the best work of my career. We'll have the book back on sale after Gretchen heals just a little bit more from her shoulder surgery. And so for now, I'm just telling you that the book is $34.95 for a hardback. And we'll get that back up and be ready to take orders within another week or so. But I want you to be aware, there are signed copies available to you at Callaway's Nurseries in the Dallas-Fort Worth and Austin areas, also at Cornelius Nurseries in Houston. It's Neil Sperry's Lone Star Gardening. More after these messages.
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7: Thank you, Kelly. We go to Michelle in College Station. Michelle, this is Neil. Good morning.
8: Good morning. I'm glad to hear that you have a very positive medical report. That's very wonderful.
7: Thank you. Thank you.
8: How can I help you? What I wanted to ask you about is monarch butterflies. Last year, I had a landscape company come out and plant what they called a butterfly bed, and there was milkweed in it, and we had a lot of caterpillars on the milkweed, but when they went, I guess, what do you call it, when they turn into a chrysalis, I guess, is what it's called,
7: yes.
8: The little pods, you know, that they every single one of them turned black and died. And I'm worried that I might have the wrong kind of whipped milkweed. I cut it all back in the fall to 6 inches, but now it's come back and it's about 3 feet high. And I'm worried. Should I pull it all up out of the ground and start over, or do you think it's still?
7: You don't need to do that. The concern that you're kind of hinting at, I think, probably is you probably have the tropical milkweed, and that one does not die early enough in the fall to encourage migration of monarchs. It throws them off schedule, and that's the concern that the monarch enthusiasts have, is that they don't migrate to Mexico like they're supposed to. There's a lot that has been learned in the last 30 years on monarchs, and that tropical milkweed is beautiful. A lot of people use it in their landscapes. The encouragement is to cut it back to 4 to 6 inches in late September, early October, so that it forces them to go ahead and move on. But it's, as far as I know, it's not toxic in any way. I don't know what would have happened. I'm not a good enough entomologist to be able to tell you what might have happened to them as they were pupating. It may be that they had some kind of a microorganism that they had they picked up, but it did not come from the milkweed as far as I have ever heard.
8: Okay, I just wanted to make sure that I was so encouraged last year when I saw that they
7: sure.
8: It looked like it was going to be so successful, and then we did not get a single butterfly.
7: Well, that is disappointing. I understand completely. I don't think that's the cause at all. I'd leave it this year and see what happens. And you can always change it out. The problem is those are so beautiful, and the milkweed that is their preferred host, the wild one, is so unbeautiful. We're in it for the monarchs. They're the beauty of it all. And there is room to have some of the native milkweed somewhere in the yard, in the

0: landscape, and there are lots of other plants that are attractive to them. But there are lots of species of asclepias, of milkweeds, that can be planted, and I don't think you have to worry about any of them being harmful to the monarchs, other than the fact that the perennial types, the tropical types like that one, tend to stick around too long in the fall down along the Gulf Coast and inland 100, 150 miles. Even in North Texas where I am, the same recommendation holds: get them down to the ground rather than waiting for frost to kill them, because by then the monarchs need to be way out of town. We don't want them around that long.
1: Okay, that sounds great. Thank you for all the good information.
0: You are welcome. Appreciate the call. Have a wonderful day. Take care. All right, let me take my last break. I have a few kind of rapid fire tips for you for gardening, and so stay with me for that. I want to encourage you to subscribe to my free electronic newsletter. It's called Neil Sperry's eGardens. I've been doing it for almost 22 years now, and I look forward each week to preparing it for you. There always are five stories in eGardens. One of those stories is a featured plant of the week. I was out taking photos yesterday of the plant I'm going to use this week, and it's a fun one. I have not found a new photograph for the plant I'm going to use this week in some time. It's not a common plant. It's a tree, and it's not very common. And when you see it, it's usually not in a setting that you would say, "Oh, I want that one to put in eGardens." I found it yesterday, so you'll have to wait and see what it is. Also, you'll always find a story called Gardening This Weekend, where I put the 10 or 15 things that are most timely for that weekend. For example, earlier in the program today, you heard me talk about this is your last chance for pre-emergent weed killer application for the second application. This is your last chance to get St. Augustine fertilized without quite as much danger of gray leaf spot issues. That's the sort of thing I put in eGardens each week of Gardening This Weekend. These are showing up now, folks. Get them under control. That kind of thing. Another of the stories that I put in each week is my answers to your gardening questions in the Q&A section. Diane Sidney has a wonderful story coming up this week in eGardens. She does some beautiful stories. So that's the sort of thing that you get with eGardens. Remember, it's free and always will be. And it comes from my computer directly to your email Thursday nights at 6 p.m. Excuse me. If you want to see what it looks like, go to my website, neilsperry.com, and then click on eGardens. That's where you can not only see the most recent issue, but that's where you sign up as well. I'll never spam you. I don't give or sell your email address to anybody. And that's my promise, and no one has ever complained that they got spammed because they signed up for eGardens. Join the 80,000 or more people who now get Neil Sperry's eGardens at neilsperry.com. 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
2: This is the Texas Lawn and Garden Hour with Neil Sperry. Hear it every week at this time. And now, once again, here's Neil.
3: All right, Kelly, thank you very much. Several things to hit you with fairly fast pace. Tent caterpillars are showing up on a lot of pecans. Have them on my own property. We have probably 200 pecan trees. No way I can spray them. And I'm not going to worry about the ones that are highest and farthest away in our trees. We have 11 acres. But I will tell you, around a home landscape, I would reach the ones I could reach with the long-handled pole pruner and prune them out when they're very small, when they're just getting started. I don't think you can effectively spray them unless you have really high-powered equipment, a big commercial spray rig of some sort. But prune them out just by nipping them off the ends of the twigs. Spider mites are a problem on tomatoes now. A good friend of mine who is the best grower I've ever known sent me a photo of his own garden. He said, boy, they are taking over in a hurry. If you have plants that are turning yellow, tannish on the bottom leaves and they're turning brown quickly, thump some of those leaves, not when they're totally brown, but as they're discoloring, over a sheet of white paper. If you see the little specks starting to move around, get an insecticide that is labeled for spider mites and spray both top and bottom leaf surfaces. Wait a few days and then and make sure it's cleared for use on edible crops. Wait a few days and test again, and eventually maybe you can get rid of them. Hopefully you can. Your container plants, potted plants, hanging baskets need to be fertilized every time you water, or at least every other time, because they're really going to go through the nutrients. And if you're thinking about buying crepe myrtles, do it this weekend while they're in bloom in the nurseries. The supplies will diminish very quickly. I've enjoyed being with you today. Thanks for listening. Until next week, happy

0: KSN News. Good morning. I'm Steve Randall. Our top story. The man suspected of opening fire on people along a busy street in Midland yesterday morning is dead. Investigators are revealing more details about his background.
1: A man started randomly firing at people along West Wall Street in Midland before holing up in a vacant building. 10 people were injured and one person was killed. Several officers were pinned down behind their patrol cars during the standoff and had to be rescued by an armored vehicle. The DPS says the shooter was 45-year-old Victor Mata Villarreal. He was found dead inside that building. Authorities used robots and surveillance drones to confirm his death. There was already a warrant out for his arrest on a charge of attempted capital murder of a police officer. He had been involved in a chase with Midland officers on Wednesday, and police say he fired at officers as he drove off. Stephen Pickering, TSN News.
0: In Houston, Governor Abbott has laid out the GOP marching orders going forward. TSN's Chris

0: Fox has more on the Republican State Convention.
1: Governor Abbott and a live elephant were clearly the highlights of day two of the GOP State Convention. Abbott called for border security to remain a priority. He even called out any Democrats who have moved on from President Biden's border policy.
2: They're suddenly converting, saying they want secure borders. That's bullshit.
1: Other priorities being lowering or ending property taxes, requiring data centers to produce their own energy, reuse their own water, and bring down energy costs. And
2: this next session, we need to leave no doubt by totally banning Sharia law in the state of Texas.
1: In Austin, Chris Fox, TSN News.
0: In other news, the Texas Secretary of State's office has taken over voter registration operations in Val Verde County. It says it has identified ongoing administrative problems. Supporters say the intervention protects election integrity, while local officials have raised concerns about the state involvement in county operations. The takeover is expected to remain in place while election procedures are reviewed. Meanwhile, illegal immigration has slowed to a crawl, and there are still miles of razor wire on the Texas border.
3: There are growing calls for that wire to be removed from the banks of the Rio Grande before flooding hits. Charlie Angelo, who runs river tours near Big Bend, fears that it will get washed into the water where people are floating on summer vacations.
4: It will eventually make it into the canyons where we do our commercial trips, and everybody's going to get slashed up.
3: The city of Presidio shot a letter to the feds warning that there is a clear and present danger to tourists and livestock. They say the wire is in loose soil in the floodplain and not properly secured to the pickets that should be holding it in place. In San Antonio, Michael Board, TSN News.
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0: And now news beyond the Lone Star State. Pakistan's prime minister says the United States and Iran have agreed to wording of an agreement aimed at ending the conflict in the Middle East. Attorneys for Tyler Robinson, the man accused of killing Charlie Kirk, were in court yesterday looking to punish prosecutors for comments that they made in the media about a bullet fragment recovered from Kirk's body. A judge has denied a request from a Kennedy Center to pause a ruling ordering President Trump's name removed from the building. Federal judge has ruled the White House is allowed to stage a UFC show this weekend in an elaborate ring already built on the South Lawn to celebrate the nation's 250th anniversary on President Donald Trump's 80th birthday. And the Pentagon released a third volume of UFO files. It's included more than 70 files and 6 videos. I'm Steve Randall, TSN News.
6: Breaking news at Town Hall. I'm Bob Agnew in Washington. Pakistan, which has been trying to help broker peace between the U.S. and Iran, says a deal to end the war is imminent.
7: Pakistani Prime Minister Shehbaz Sharif says a deal to end the war in Iran is closer than ever before, and he expects it to be finalized within 24 hours. He says Pakistan is preparing for an electronic signing of the agreement to be followed by technical level talks next week. Meanwhile, Iran's state-run TV says funeral ceremonies for former Iranian Supreme Leader Ayatollah Ali Khamenei will be in July between the 4th and the 9th. Khamenei was killed by the U.S. and Israel in the opening attack of the war in February. He's succeeded by his son, Mojtaba. I'm Donna Warder.
6: A recent Senate hearing on COVID-19 vaccines and alleged attacks on scientific publications shedding some light on skepticism about the official government line during COVID-19. Wisconsin Senator

0: better program, no matter how much we destroy it today. So, but there's a tactical goal for Donald Trump, and that's related to the upcoming midterm election. And he's doing everything in his power to, I think, make this war a non-issue in the election. I think he views it, and probably with some justification, that it's his only real vulnerability. And the price of gas being the manifestation of what people feel about the war. He has successfully jawboned the price of gas, the price of oil, down to about $85 a barrel as we're recording for Brent oil, which is really a great achievement, because nothing has changed. The Straits of Hormuz are still closed. There's still no Iranian oil going out into the marketplace. So that's quite a change. Now, the market is digesting the fact that there is a historic rerouting of oil deliveries out of the Middle East to get around the Straits of Hormuz and work to improve that. There's already been a big improvement in the number of how many millions of barrels are shipped not through the Straits of Hormuz. Remember, the oil fields are largely around the Gulf, so it's always been the easy route to ship through the Straits. More and more pipeline capacity is coming online to ship oil down to the Red Sea. The Israelis are trying to pitch a plan to ship oil through Israel directly to ports on the Mediterranean. And that may be the future of where oil goes. But this war, probably the long-term effect that will benefit the entire world, is that the repositioning of the supply chain outside of the Straits of Hormuz is underway. And that's part of what's helping the president with these fuel prices.
1: Okay, there's an off-ramp for Israel, an off-ramp for the United States, and there should be an off-ramp for Iran, but I don't even know if they even want an off-ramp. They just might want to keep this going until the 77 virgins become available. Frank?
2: Yeah. Well, remember, one of the problems we have in our foreign policy, and this has gone through several all the administrations, basically, is that we tend to think that our adversaries think like we do and have the same types of goals that we do. They do not. The Iranian leadership doesn't give a good damn what's good for the country or what's good for the people of Iran. They're only interested in their own personal survival. We've seen this over and over again. You know, if you look at Cuba, the Cuban economy was devastated by their communist leadership, but they didn't give a damn about the suffering of the people as long as the Communist Party could remain in power. And if I may be so bold, I'm going to say the same thing about something a lot closer to home in California. The California leadership, Democratic leadership, doesn't give a damn what's good for the state of California or what's good for the people of California as long as the Democratic Party remains in power. So going all the way back to Iran, the reason the negotiations don't work, the reason non-military pressure advances don't work, is because they don't give a damn what's good for their country. They only give a damn what's good for themselves. And that's their survival. That's all they care about.
1: Well, on that same bent, let's look at Canada, our neighbors to the north, and Carney. I mean, he's doing the major flip-flop back and forth. And, you know, Ben, your thoughts?
0: Well, Carney is an interesting character because he has a pretty highbrow background. He's a pseudo-intellectual type. He is, I think, acutely aware of the importance of the United States vis-a-vis the security of Canada and the economic future of Canada. And yet he plays to a domestic population that is very liberal. Yes, it's different in places like Manitoba, the oil, kind of the Texas of Canada, if you will. You could call those the red areas of Canada, but a lot of the population base in Montreal, in and around Montreal and Toronto, is very liberal in Canada. And so you have, unfortunately, liberal leadership. And Carney plays both sides of the fence when it comes to that. So he'll appease his domestic political liberal base with a lot of anti-Trump rants and, you know, sticking his middle finger to the USA kind of publicly, while privately he's smart to maintain a good dialogue with Washington and not push things too far that he creates irreparable damage. So, like I said, he plays that game. It can be frustrating to Americans. There are times when a lot of Americans want to extend the middle finger right back to Canada, but The fact is that the Canadian relationship

0: It is a lot more important for Canada to stay friendly with us than vice versa. So we'll leave it at that.
1: Okay, about a minute here, Frank, the Indo-Pacific.
2: Yeah, Secretary of War Pete Hegseth gave an important speech in Singapore, talking about how the United States will proceed in the Indo-Pacific in the foreseeable future, at least during the Trump administration. One of the things he emphasized was an increased reliance on our allies, and this goes both towards the use of allied armed forces as well as allied defense-based production, certainly with South Korean shipbuilding, a renewed alliance with the Philippines, more interaction with Australia and so forth. It's clear that, as Pete Hegseth said, that the United States will no longer finance the defense of nations that are rich. And I think that looking at more interaction with Australia, South Korea, Japan, the Philippines, that's moving forward exactly as Pete Hegseth envisions it going. When we look particularly at Japan's rise in military and defense spending, you see how vital that is to the future success. The United States has commitments around the world, not just the Pacific. Clearly, we need a lot of help from Japan, Australia, and so forth. One of the most interesting aspects, if you're a historian, is the interaction between Japanese troops and Philippine troops in the past couple of months. That's increasing. It's a huge change from the end of the World War II era, and it foresees how the future is going to look in the Indo-Pacific.
1: All right, we've got to get out of here. Stick with us. We'll be right back.
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1: Welcome back to this week's edition of Inside the News. We are loaded for bear, and you're going to find out the minute we get started right after the introductions. Good morning to you, Mr. Ben Brunson.
0: Good morning, gentlemen. It's a pleasure to be with both of you once again.
1: All right, Frank Vernuccio up there.

0: in the Empire State.
1: Well, greetings from New York City, where the voters are so leftist, the Democrats don't have to cheat to win.
0: Yeah, but at least you find out the same day when that's done. All right. Well, maybe not. That's the topic du jour right now, starting at the top of the show here. Cheating in real time. We are witnessing this. And this is not like the presidential election that it's the whole country and there are literally drops of mail drops at 3 a.m. in the morning. This is California. This is the last bastion that the Democrats have because they want to keep this thing going. And we're talking the governor's race and the mayor's race of Los Angeles. What an absolute joke. And the amount of cheating, Frank, is unbelievable. Go.
1: Well, the same thing as back in the 2020 election. If you were staying up late to find out the results, you went to bed thinking that the Republican candidate or the more conservative candidate was considerably far ahead and was about to proceed to the next level. When you woke up the next morning, you found out that, what a surprise, boxes of uncounted ballots had been found somewhere, somehow, which put the more liberal leftist candidate over the top to proceed to the next level. This is an absolute disgrace. The president was apoplectic in his response to it. And voters, I think, around the country who were looking at this were saying, this can't be real. This has got to be cheating.
0: And Spencer Platt, I'm telling you, he has got to be beside himself. And Steve Hilton with, you know, for the governor's race, although we said last week's show that Becerra was probably going to be the winner of the governor's race overall. However, both of these conservative candidates, well, Ben, go.
2: Well, let's talk about the LA race because we are watching exactly how the California fraud machine works. It is legalized. So ostensibly, all of this fraud is legal. I'm going to point out a little side note. In May, Gavin Newsom signed State Bill 73. It is now the law of the land in the state of California. That law bans, it prohibits federal agents from receiving or being supplied any access to any data regarding an election in the state of California. They cannot gain access to voter records, to machines, to polling, to anything without a state court order. So the complete cover up of it using the laws of the state of California just continue to march forward. But I want to concentrate on two things. When I got my master's degree, I took statistics from one of the most famous statistics professors in the world. It was a great course. One of the most important courses I've ever taken. I'm going to concentrate on stats regarding mail-in ballots received and recorded prior to Election Day versus mail-in ballots after Election Day. Now, these are large numbers in both cases. Ostensibly, under California law, all of the mail-in ballots had to have been postmarked by Election Day, so nothing should have changed. For those two batches, if you have a large enough sample pool. Before Election Day, the mail-in ballots were 38% for Bass, 28% for Spencer Pratt, and 20% for Rahman. Since Election Day, the mail-in ballots are 35% for Bass, 37% for Rahman, and 19% for Spencer Pratt. Resulting in the theft of this election. They decided they couldn't run the risk of Spencer Pratt being one-on-one with Karen Bass, even though they would have rigged that. But they didn't even want to wait that long. So they took him out. He's been removed. It is exactly where California's at. And frankly, at this point, California deserves, you know, everything it's going to get and then some.
0: You know something, Frank, as Ben is talking there and we're starting to think this thing through, and he mentions that bill that California signed in May. Now, we're talking 30 days ago or so before, you know, before this election. They knew what was going to happen. They knew that Pratt was going to win. They knew that Steve Hilton had a good chance. They knew that Bass was a bad candidate. They knew that Rahman was going to come in a distant third, and she did. So what did they do? They pre-planned a bill to put before the California Congress, their legislature, to act.

0: actually put this in place before the election. So, okay, we did it before the election. This is the law. They knew what was going to happen. They knew they were going to cheat. And what they did, they put in the law to cover up their cheating. I am so stinking disgusted and upset about this, as well as should the nation, the United States, our listeners, you ought to be calling up everybody possible, because I believe the federal government can get in there and do something, because it is clear cheating. Frank, go.
1: Well, one of the obstacles the feds will have is, of course, this is not a federal election, it's a state election, and that's going to be somewhat of an obstacle in the federal government doing anything about it. And that, with California, absolutely depends upon. The reality of it is, and since the Democrats took total control of the state of California, remember, there was a time when there was a succession of one Republican governor after the other in California. California has descended from being the place where everyone in the country, in fact, everyone in the world wanted to live, to a place where everyone is leaving in droves. You cannot find a more sterling example of a policy or party failure than you see in California. The once golden state had every advantage any territory, any state, any region on the planet could possibly have wanted, from a magnificent climate to a great workforce, to possibly great industries. It went from that to an absolute hellhole. And you would think that in a democracy, in a republic, there would be a penalty for that, that people would look and say, hey, this state was once great, now it's a pit hole. Let's do something different. But the Democrats were clever, and they understood that that was going to happen because they failed so miserably. And so what did they do? They put in not just one cheating method, but an entire succession of cheating methods, so that you can cheat. You couldn't look into the cheating, and you could only cover up the cheating. It's a disaster, and it's an insult to the entire concept of a democracy.
0: Yeah, other states are looking at California as a model. So in other words, Maine and all these other, oh, so that's how you do the cheating thing. And, you know, I think Spencer Pratt had such a good way of going about it with those fires that occurred there a little bit more than a year ago, Ben, because you and I and Frank, we've all been to California. We know what a beautiful country that is. And it really is a beautiful state. And it's been totally corrupted with the slimy, yes, that's right, governor of California. And I'll tell you what, Newsom, don't get me started on that one either, Ben.
2: Well, look, Spencer Pratt said before the election that if he loses, he's going to leave California. I expect that's exactly what he's going to do.
0: Yes.
2: He's going to throw in the towel and leave the state. He did post a video in which he went through the contractor bids he got to rebuild a 2,500 square foot home in Pacific Palisades, the house on the lot where he had his historic house that burned down. The best bid he got was for $1,000 a foot, or $2.5 million to build a 2,500 square foot home.
0: Wow.
2: $1,000 a foot to build a home. I think any of our listeners who've ever paid for a home improvement or bought a home knows what an unbelievable price that is. It is exactly why California has so few homes relative to the demand, and what keeps, of course, home values propped up to an artificially high rate. And it just means home ownership is out of touch for the average Californian. It's 2,500 feet is not a large home by today's standards at all. That is a medium to small home, and that is an insane price.
0: Okay, Frank, let's talk about this War Powers Act. And, you know, they tried to cut out the ankles and the knees out from Donald Trump.
1: At the same time that the president is in serious negotiations with Iran to end this thing on the best possible terms, Congress cuts the legs out from under him. The timing of this thing could not have been worse, and it leads to the question that, whose side are you on? It sounds like a schoolyard taunt, but really it comes down to that. What the Democrats in Congress and four turncoat rhino Republicans did really was not just partisan politics, but partisan politics, the

0: extent that harms the United States in the most serious situation, in a wartime situation. You have to wonder where the loyalties of those who voted for this actually lie.
1: Yeah, and Ben, that is really quite disturbing that there are some rhinos now, we can call them that, that actually crossed party lines and voted with the Democrats.
2: Well, it had to be for that to pass, because the Republicans do still control the House. If you're in Tehran, the regime in Tehran is acutely aware of U.S. politics.
1: Yeah.
2: They probably understand U.S. politics as well as we do or anyone else does, because their very survival hinges on their understanding of what's happening inside the United States politically, and the signals they get that encourages them to hold on, continue. The thing that bothers me the most about the War Powers Act passing the House, I'm hoping it won't go anywhere in the Senate, although with John Thune, who knows. But the thing about it getting through the House is it sends a message of great encouragement to the militant regime in Tehran that they just need to hold on, that eventually Donald Trump will have to give up. He won't have the political backing he needs to continue the fight. And so, you know, the odds of any type of settlement happening, which I thought were highly remote before that vote, started to approach zero after that vote.
1: You know something, Frank, and that leads us now to the Save America Act, because Ben introduced Thune, and Thune, you know, will you think J.D. Vance is going to step into that seat?
0: Well, I don't know about that, but look, when you have something that 80% of all Americans, including the majority of Democrats as well as Republicans, are in favor of something, and the Senate can't kick the thing through, then you have to question, where are their minds at? What is their intent? What is their goal? And in the case of the Save America Act, a universally popular measure, if this thing can't get passed, I think you're going to see a dramatic lack of confidence on the part of the American people in how our government works. It's an absolute disaster. I just want to go back to one point on our previous topic. I would hope that at some point, if the War Powers Act really cripples the United States' activities in the Middle East, that the president gives a green light to Israel to do whatever they have to do to end this thing effectively. While the United States might be kneecapped by this ridiculous measure at this worst possible time, the Israelis, who are fighting for their very survival, have the tools and the will to do what's necessary. And I hope the president basically says to Israel, go ahead, do what you have to do.
1: You know, Ben, that's a great point, because it was Israel that took out those 45 people in that cabinet meeting and took out the Ayatollah, who thought he was invincible. And yet, Israel, they popped him out.
2: Yeah, look, the Israelis have great intelligence, and they have the will politically to target people. That is a problem for the United States, by and large. We want to say we only target military targets. The president entered into this ceasefire almost 2 months ago now, and stopped short of the Pentagon's list of military targets that he'd been provided, that according to the Pentagon, they needed at least another couple of weeks to continue through that, to work their way through that list. My guess is, you can continue the effort pretty much indefinitely against them. But I have said, and we'll talk about it more in the next segment, that the reality is the only way to pressure the regime in Tehran is to kill them, is to systematically target and kill them. We're not willing to do it, at least officially. The Israelis are more than willing and capable of doing it. And I completely agree. They should be supported consistently. And the remaining leaders who are left alive, they can play the game that they're playing right now, the Kabuki theater, in which there is absolutely zero intention of coming into any agreement. But eventually you're going to kill enough of them where you'll get to someone who

0: who actually wants to make a deal.
1: Yeah. We're going to take a time out because we're going to continue this conversation, and there's a whole lot more. This is Wayman Brunson and Venuccio with Frank Venuccio, Ben Brunson. My name is Guy Wayman. We're going to take a break. We'll be back.
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5: Little Miss Summer. She sounds sweet. Hey, Corpus Christi, it's me, Tommy Cool. Little Miss Summer sounds like a fairy princess in a Mickey Mouse cartoon, doesn't she? Now, I suppose if you grew up in, I don't know, maybe California or the south of France, Summer is sweet and friendly, like a fairy princess. But here in the Bend, Little Miss Summer is a lot more wicked stepmother than Cinderella, a little too intense, and doesn't

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10: This is Inside the News with Frank Fornuccio and Ben Brunson. My name is Guy Wayman. Welcome to our third segment of the program. And I'll tell you what, well, we're going to dive into tattoos and a whole lot of other stuff because we've got Graham Plattner up there in the state of Maine running for Senate. And maybe the Republicans are just going to let him become the person on the ballot and then attack. He's going after Susan Collins' seat up there because the Dems want to take over the Senate, and yet the Dems have no ethics. I'm sorry to say the Democratic Party does not have any ethics. They will cheat at all costs to win, and Graham Plattner is example number one. Frank, go.
11: Well, I'm going to say it. I've often said on this show that if you put Genghis Khan on the Democratic ticket, he'd get votes. Well, you've come very close with Greg Plattner. The man has a Nazi SS camp, SS concentration camp tattoo on his chest. He has sent abusive messages to women. He is accused of abusing women. The Democrats, nevertheless, are saying, we're going to go with this guy. He's our guy, and it's so important to beat Donald Trump's control of the Senate. We're going to stick with him. You know, I don't think anything has exposed the bankrupt morals of the Democratic Party more than this race up in Maine. This is as bad a candidate as you can possibly get. And yet the Democrats continue to support them. Not only that, but when they are interviewed over and over again on media, they come up with reasons to support this Nazi sympathizing woman abusing candidate. They're going to vote for him simply because they think he's an anti-Donald Trump guy. If you listen to Democratic candidates from one end of the country to the other, they don't seem to have positions that are favored by the voters. They only have one thing to go on. They hate Donald Trump, and that's the only criteria they seem to think is important. So if you have a Nazi-sympathizing, woman-abusing candidate who nevertheless says he's against Donald Trump, that's who the Democrats are going to support.
10: And we don't know all of the victims of what Plattner has had. I mean, there could be women underage. I'm just saying we don't know. I'm not accusing that, although some of that has been kind of brought about. Ben?
12: Well, you can bet there are plenty of shoes to drop with Graham Plattner because he's as scummy an individual as you can find, which is makes him the perfect archetypal Democrat these days. The main reason they continue to back him is that he

0: share something with Karen Bass and Mayor Mamdani. He's an avowed Marxist. And that is exactly where the Democratic Party is. I made this statement a year or so ago when we were talking about whether Mamdani could possibly win the primary and become the mayor of New York. And I said, I expect him to win the primary and to go on to win the election because his politics, hating Jews, Marxism, is exactly where the Democratic Party is at today. It is the energy and the future of the Democratic Party. It is the reality. And the fact that the guy had for 20 years a Totenkopf death's head tattoo, SS tattoo on his chest, which he was proud about. And then a few days ago, he goes on the press and says, well, I didn't know what it meant. And then yesterday, he's on the press saying he's a history buff, which is kind of fascinating. Of course, he knew fully well exactly what he put on his chest and displayed so proudly for 20 years. It's the ultimate symbol of how much you hate Jews, that you basically want to round them up and kill them. Again, that's exactly where the Democratic Party's at. Look, I think the good news for Republicans is I would put a lot of money on Susan Collins taking that seat and retaining it because I have faith in enough people of Maine that they will not in the end go into a head-to-head with Susan Collins and elect a Nazi to represent the state of Maine.
1: On this program, many times we've talked about 80-20 issues, 90-10 issues, and generally, people like things that are nice, okay? If you create something nice, people like that. Well, Washington, D.C., it has many fountains. It has many statues. Well, Donald Trump is going and pulling these statues out of the warehouses. He's sending out the Department of Interior, and they are cleaning up things around Washington, D.C. to make it nice. And the Democrats are freaking furious about this because they, I don't know, I guess they like filth or something. Help me out here, Frank.
2: No, it's not that they like filth. I think it's the fact that they hate America. When you polish up your statues, when you make your Capitol look great, it's a symbol of pride in your nation. And let's be very blunt. If you speak to most Democrats, they are not proud of America, of what it is, what it has done, what it has become. And when you do things like, for example, cleaning up the World War II monument, one of the few things that is nonpartisan, most people, is that World War II was a good war. That it was a war fought for very moral purposes. One of the monuments that Donald Trump is cleaning up is the World War II monument. And yet the Democrats are still against that whole idea. They don't like America. Being against cleaning up DC's monuments is being against America itself. And that's where the Democrats are at.
1: And yet they will build monuments in DC, and we can call it the USAID temple. It's the temple of the cash, Ben.
0: the great god of Washington DC is corruption and taxpayer money being appropriated, and unfortunately that model is the state of California right now. One of the things we didn't talk about when we were talking about voter fraud is how many NGOs are in the state of California funded by the billions of dollars that come from the state and get doled out to connected friends and Democrats. And a lot of these NGOs get paid to go pay money to people to get their ballot. It's part of the legal ballot harvesting campaign in the state, completely legal. Again, the U.S. Supreme Court has to get involved in this someday and in this type of institutionalized voting fraud. But in DC, yeah, the worshiping of money and connected and everyone getting wealthy off the taxpayer, looting the taxpayers' money. The only person who's done anything about it at all is Donald Trump. And hopefully after the current term, he will have a protege like Rubio or Vance who will continue the effort, because it'll take decades to try to clean this mess up.
1: Look at the state of Georgia with Fannie Willis. And I mean, there's a RICO problem right there, Frank.
2: Well, there's a lot of problems in the state of Georgia related to elections. We've often talked on the program about a former gubernatorial candidate who started a not-for-profit for $100

0: in the bank and then wound up getting billions of dollars in funding by the Biden administration. So this is an absolute cesspool of corruption. And it's all part of how the Democrats stay in power and how they gain their support and their campaign workers. It's an ongoing use of the taxpayer dollars for partisan political purposes.
1: This is Wayman Brunson and Venuccio Inside the News. We've got Frank Venuccio. You can find him at usagovpolicy.com. Ben Brunson, the author of The Falstaff Enigma, Bester and Esther Sling. You can find him at benbrunson.com, and his books are also at amazon.com. Got a couple more segments yet to come. We got the hot button topics, but we also have the Brunson Files. Ooh, stick with us. We'll be back.
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1: Welcome back to Inside the News, Frank Venuccio. My name is Guy Wayman and Ben Brunson as well. Well, it's the Brunson Files, and we'll have to find out where Ben's going to go because we don't know, and he's maybe on another flight of fancy. Ben, go.
11: On December 3rd of last year, an 18-year-old Englishman was at a pub with some friends in Southampton. He said his goodbyes and started the walk home. During the way, he encountered a man who was a Sikh man with the last name of Digwa on the streets, who was armed with a couple of knives. We know exactly what happened. You won't hear this in too many places. We know exactly what happened in the beginning of that encounter because Mr. Novak, Henry Novak, videotaped it with his cell phone. He was accosted by the man. Henry Novak asked the man if he was a bad man, and the response was, yes, I am. And the next thing that happened is that video, his cell phone was knocked out of his hands, and we don't know what happened after that, but we know that Henry Novak got a knife wound And it turned out to

0: be fatal. When the police were called, the family of Mr. Digwa said they, and apparently they dragged Novak's body onto their property. The family of Mr. Digwa said that they were racially abused by Mr. Novak. The police handcuffed Mr. Novak, and despite him still being conscious enough to say that he had been stabbed and he can't breathe, the police really did nothing but watch him bleed out. The videotape, the police body-worn cameras, that videotape was not released until a week ago, and it has been explosive around all of the United Kingdom and, in fact, all of Europe. It is the George Floyd moment for all of Europe, watching this kid who was knifed, and the story was broadcast from coast to coast in the beginning that he had racially abused poor Mr. Digwa. Well, even the BBC has come out and said that was absolutely false claim. And if the BBC says, you know, it's true, because they're as liberal as it gets. The guy was accosted by Mr. Digwa. Mr. Digwa has now been convicted and sentenced to life in prison. But the police reaction, the police acceptance of the charge of racial abuse as an excuse to knife a man to death, and watching him die in their custody while they did nothing about it, is one of the most deplorable events in recent European history. It has ignited riots all around the UK, and those riots are extending over onto mainland Europe. It may revitalize some concept of self-preservation among native Europeans, and maybe voting against what has been going on for the last 20 years, this replacement of native Europeans primarily by Muslims, although the guy in question here was a Sikh individual from India, but primarily by Muslims and others from Pakistan and parts of the Middle East, Syria. It has been a travesty for Europe. The French economy has been flat for 20 years, zero GDP growth in France for 20 years. And they opened the doors to immigration on the theory that it would grow their economy. It's been a complete disaster for all of Europe. And it is time for Europeans, what's left of them, to close the doors to immigration, to deport those who are not citizens, and to take back their countries. And hopefully the loss of Mr. Novak in such a tragic way will ignite that future for Europe.
1: Okay, Frank?
2: I spoke to a fellow correspondent who lives in London, and I asked him, is there any hope for a change in attitude on the part of the government? Now, remember, Britain is not forced to have major elections until 2029. So there's not a lot of hope between now and then, since the government would certainly lose any election called right now. And I asked him, is there a solution to what's going on in the UK right now? And he said, look back in history. The only solution I see, he said, was an Oliver Cromwell situation. He believes that the UK is on the brink of a civil war, that the views and policies of the government are so divorced from the majority of the British population that the unthinkable possibility of massive riots amounting almost to a civil war is right there. And I think that's what we're facing, not only in the UK, but I think also in France, Germany, Italy, and Spain as well.
1: Yes, I think
2: Europe is on the brink of an explosion.
1: Yeah, Western Europe, they are really struggling to find themselves again and who they were, and to bring it back to the now. Well, stick with us. The guys' hot buttons are coming right up.
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3: Welcome back to our final segment of Inside the News. We're going to put a bow on the program. The guys will each have their own hot-button topics. Well, Europe and the whole world wants to keep up with the United States militarily. And that was a few months back that, they unveiled the F-47, a new generation fighter pilot. A plane, and we talked about it right here on Inside the News, and we were quite excited about that. Well, what's Europe's answer to this, Frank?
4: Well, Europe tried to get together to build a next generation, or NGAD, fighter, and it apparently fell apart. They didn't have the ability to do it. But it reveals something a lot deeper. For generations, the United States has financed the defense of Europe while Europe squandered its money in socialist policies. One of the few ways the Europeans can repay the United States, or at least begin on the margins to repay, is to at least buy American products for their defense. When Europe started the program of trying to buy, to develop a next generation fighter, it was kind of kicking the rear end of the United States by saying, the hell with you, the hell that you financed our defense for so many generations. We're not even going to buy your products anymore, your defense products anymore. And I think that that is really a real bad insult to the American taxpayer. The fact that it fell apart financially and I think technologically indicates that Europe can't do this, but they would still rather do whatever they can to stick it to the United States, to imperil their own defense rather than pay back the generations of American taxpayers who've helped them stay safe and free since the end of the Second World War.
3: Ben.
5: Yeah, Europe's been giving a lot of lip service recently to rebuilding a European army and rearming and, screw the United States. We can do it on our own. The reality is they can't. They don't have the economic muscle to do it. The French economy, as I mentioned earlier, has been flat for 20 years. The German economy over the last 10 years has hardly grown at all. They have absolutely stagnant economies across Western Europe. The only growth is in Eastern Europe. This collapse of a joint French-German effort to build a sixth-generation fighter, to me, is an economic collapse. It was a realization that they simply cannot afford it. Both those two countries spend a little over 2% of their GDP on their military. It is not nearly enough to maintain a conventional military of the size that they dream about, let alone develop these high-end weapon systems that the United States has led the world in, and that China is unfortunately the fast follower these days, not Europe. And for Europe, they just continue to go down the path of irrelevance and economic stagnation, and it has been a complete disaster, the left-wing policies, just like California. It's been a textbook example of how left-wing policies destroy an entire continent. It's the reality in Europe, the reality in California, and God bless Donald Trump and the Republican Party for fighting back against that reality.
3: Okay, time for the hot-button topics. Frank, yours.
4: Well, most of the media would rather croak than give any good news, but let's give them some good news right here. The Institute for Supply Management has said that manufacturing index has rose 1.3 points, the best reading since May of 2022. It's great news. And along with it, we gained 172,000 jobs, topping expectations. We've averaged 188,000 new jobs a month since the Trump administration came in. It's great news. It's a real tribute to the Trump administration's economic policies, but you won't hear much of that on much of the media.
3: Okay, Ben.
5: Yeah, if you're in your 20s and 30s and you think,

0: AI is going to take your job. It'll affect industries, but it's going to create far more jobs than it destroys. So that's the path, the history of this country. Look, when I was a kid, a teenager, I went to an air show in Central Florida, and I watched an amazing plane perform. It was a Harrier jump jet. It came, flew over, it stopped, it hovered, it flew backwards for about 50 feet, and then it rotated on the spot. And I thought that was the coolest thing I'd ever seen. This past week, the U.S. Marine Corps officially retired its last eight AV-8B Hawker Harrier jump jets. They are no longer part of the U.S. military at this point. And it's kind of a shame. The technology's passed them by with the F-35 and the vertical takeoff version of that. But it was an amazing craft. And if you ever get to see one fly, it's well worth it.
1: All right. That does it for this week's edition of Inside the News. Frank, thank you so much.
2: Great being with you. Look forward to our discussion next week.
1: Absolutely. And Ben, thank you.
0: Thank you, guys. Thank you to our listeners.
1: Absolutely. We thank you out there listening, and we thank our radio affiliates on down the line. Join us again next week as we once again go Inside the News.
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5: News this hour at townhall.com. I'm Bob Agnew in Washington. Momentum for a deal to end the war with Iran is growing. Pakistan says an agreement is closer than ever. Iran is making some of its most optimistic statements so far as well. Its foreign ministry said today that the likelihood of finalizing a memorandum of understanding in the coming days is high. President Trump, meanwhile, plans to discuss with allies demining the Strait of Hormuz at the upcoming Group of Seven summit. It gets underway on Monday. Meanwhile, a new analysis suggests that the president's strategy toward Iran may go well beyond diplomacy, aiming instead at long-term change inside the country.
6: Supporters say the president's approach uses a mix of economic pressure, diplomacy, and strategic messaging to weaken Iran's regime without immediate military action. Sanctions and oil restrictions are central, designed to strain the economy and potentially spark internal unrest, while publicly framed as pursuing a deal, the broader plan, they believe, may reflect a calculated push for regime change over time. Ken Lorman reporting.
5: Recent Senate hearing on COVID-19 vaccines and alleged attacks on scientific publications on Capitol Hill this week. Wisconsin Republican Senator Ron Johnson says there's been a cover-up. Stocks rose yesterday with the SpaceX soaring in its debut on Wall Street.
7: Stocks rose on Wall Street as crude oil prices fell again. SpaceX soared on its first day of trading. The S&P 500 rose 0.5% Friday. The Dow added 353 points. That's about 0.7%. The NASDAQ Composite gained 0.3%. Stocks got some help from a 3.4% drop in the price of Brent crude.
5: That is Sutel reporting, and in the process, Elon Musk became the world's first ever trillionaire. More from townhall.com.
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5: The U.S. Opens World Cup play with a 4-1 victory over Paraguay.
10: Fuller and Balogun scored twice in the Americans' historic 3-goal first half, and the U.S. opened its first home World Cup in 32 years with its biggest win in the tournament.

0: dynamic 4-1 victory over Paraguay Friday night. Christian Pulisic had an assist in the stellar first-half playmaking performance for the Americans, who enthralled their Southern California fans with an aggressive attack while streaking to a 3-0 halftime lead, the team's largest in any World Cup game. Gio Reyna ripped another goal in the dying moments of second-half injury time, giving the Americans 4 goals in a World Cup match for the first time. Bernie Bennett reporting.
1: Momentum for a deal to end the war with Iran is growing. Pakistan says that agreement is closer than ever now. Iran, in addition, also making some of its most optimistic statements yet. And the foreign ministry said that the likelihood of finalizing a memorandum of understanding in the coming days remains high. Breaking news at townhall.com. Republican Senator Marsha Blackburn of Tennessee says Democrats and even some Republicans are standing in the way of getting the Save America Act passed. So she's looking to create a way to break that legislation apart and get certain sections passed immediately.
2: The Democrats are standing in the way because they have worked overtime making illegal legal, opening the border, shutting down DHS. This is all part of their game. Abolish ICE, which is one of their goals. Defund federal law enforcement, another of their goals.
1: And Senator Blackburn spoke this week with the Salem Radio Network. Artificial intelligence giant Anthropic said on Friday it's taken its latest artificial intelligence models, Fable 5 and Mythos 5, offline to comply with a directive from the administration. It wants to prevent their use and abuse by foreign nationals. You'll find more on these stories at townhall.com.
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1: And off we go with another jam-packed 120-minute broadcast extravaganza. There's a reason that this program is the best weekend broadcast in the nation. Welcome aboard America's number one travel radio show, everyone. It is just after 10 a.m. Eastern Time. It is Saturday, June 13th, 2026. And from coast to coast, border to border, and around the world, untuned, when we say everything and anything in the world of travel is coming at you, well, we mean it.
2: We certainly do. Yeah, I'm so chuckling because you're rolling there. But
1: listen, we are powered. We got the espresso going.
2: And I made it just in time.
1: You did. Well,
2: I slid in here at 10:05.
1: So exactly right. Yeah, exactly. It was like, you know, our commute in. You got lost somewhere in the building. Good morning, Mary. How are you?
2: I'm fine now, thank you. Good morning. Good morning to all our listeners. It's great to be here.
1: It is.
2: Yeah, you're ready to be here.
1: You're in that go New York, go New York, go.
2: I am. Exactly. Thinking about that game.
1: Yes, we'll see tonight. So, Rudy, listen, I guess all the talk of Mary and me over in Italy a few weeks ago clearly enticed you. How are things from that beautiful and delicious country?
3: Well, it's fine, but I think both you and I have avoided a little bit of travel news early here, strikes. On Friday the 19th, Italian general strike, expect widespread disruption of national rail network and most local regional bus and train lines. Then on the 26th is a 24-hour Italian national ground handler strike at airports, and all airports will be affected. So don't check bags or schedule connectivity via Rome or Milan on June 26th.
1: So, Rudy, what we found, what I love about Italy is when Mary and I were there, we were subject to a strike, and then we looked at our train was considered essential. So the reality is, folks, if you are traveling there and if you call ahead and you look into this, if your train or bus or any type of entity is running during rush hour, how they define
2: rush
1: hour.
2: If it starts during rush hour. Yeah, correct. Even if it comes to you at noon.
1: It's considered essential. Yeah. It's very confusing.
2: It is very confusing.
1: But anyway, Italy, just go enjoy it anyway, and we'll see about that. But, Bobby.
3: You're saying don't count on it if it's rush hour.
1: But the Knicks Spurs, you know, the other night, unbelievable game to watch, clearly. One more reason why we love sports. Do you think the Knicks, do they win the NBA championship tonight down there in San Antonio, or should we plan for Game 6 here in New York on Monday?
4: I bet they get it done tonight. San Antonio's just a young, dumb basketball team. They'll be better in the future, but right now they don't have the experience.
1: You can see it. There's no question.
2: All right. You know. Bobby, I like your confidence in the Knicks.
1: And I would say this. I would just say, you know, again, as exhilarating and as wonderful as the game was, it'll be happy to see the Knicks since 1973 win a championship. Some of the people in New York, they need to go back to school for manners and just how to operate in society, because it's embarrassing. I mean, you know.
2: Yeah, this is happening too much. It's happening in cities all over. When they win, I don't get it. Destroying lights and taking lights down and ridiculous.
1: Beating taxis with belts.
2: Smashing windshields in taxis.
1: And by the way, that's before they even really win.
2: And this is after a win.
1: Yeah, exactly.
2: I don't get it.
1: Anyway, it's really embarrassing.
2: Yeah, so, it is.
1: All right. Well, you know, we announced last week on the show, speaking of New York, that Mary and I and RJ were going to be broadcasting this show live on July 4th from the Intrepid. That will certainly be surrounded by about 15,000 military folks, so I'm not expecting we're going to have any problems there. But, you know, that famous American warship, it's docked on Pier 82 on the west side of New York City, and coming up for America's 250 and the Sail Forth 250 celebrations that will be happening, America's number one travel radio show. Well, we're going to come to you live from the deck of the Intrepid. We're going to do our part to celebrate the greatest nation on Earth. Now, our team is currently working on all the technical needs this show requires for live remotes. The Intrepid team, they're working hard right now to give us all the necessary setup and accommodations that we need. They understand the size and scope of this show and want to make sure that everything is delivered to us. But to all of our listeners here in New York City who hear the show on AM 970 WNYM radio, or those of you that also hear on other affiliates that we have in Connecticut, parts of New York State, and New Jersey, well, we invite you to come join us live on July 4th from 10 a.m. to 12 noon Eastern Time on the deck of the Intrepid. Be part there on the Intrepid of this special broadcast that we're doing. You may even get to be on air as RJ is going to be doing some interviewing of folks that day, and, you know, we'll all celebrate America's 250 in a big way.
2: Yeah, he's going to walk around the ship. So this broadcast will be live on July 4th. It's going to be a little different from our Let's Go America tour, since everything is going to be happening directly in front of us right there on the Hudson River and really throughout the day right around the Intrepid. We're going to do the show similar to how NBC does the Macy's Thanksgiving Day Parade. So we are going to have guests join us, and we're going to weave them throughout the broadcast as it's unfolding. But we're going to share with you all the real-time play-by-play of what's happening. So the ships that are coming by as we see them, the aircraft flying overhead, and as Robert said, RJ will be on set talking to people there for the show. It's going to be a special show as we celebrate America's 250th.
1: It is.
2: Now, Looking forward to it.
1: He's here today. He's getting ready for the open road coming up. But well, let's talk travel polls right now as we thank all of you who voted in the latest polls. New travel polls just went up on the show website at rmworldtravel.com. Here are the results of what just finished up. The first question that we asked was, should United Airlines pursue acquiring JetBlue Airways? 60% of you said yes, 40% of you said no. So we'll see how, I guess that's, you know, I'd like to, JetBlue's got some challenges. We like JetBlue. We'd like to see them stay as an independent. I just don't know long term if they're going to be able to, but we shall see. So
2: yeah,
1: question
2: something
1: two.
2: To watch. All right, question two. Should the U.S. add a $250 bill back into our currency options? 90% of you say yes, 10% of you no.
1: Well, listen, I said last week, I'm all over this. I'd like the $250, I'd like the $500, I'd like the $1,000 bill.
2: Why do you want those big bills?
1: Listen, when we travel all the time, carrying all these hundreds, it's a challenge. It just is. Now, I understand, you know, because it is for, you know, when we go to the bank and so forth, when I have to carry money and so forth that's out there, having $800 or $900, I'd be much rather to have a $500 and some other bills out there.
2: Yeah, I don't know. I don't agree with
1: and
2: that.
1: And the argument on this is, well, you know, and I know, Rudy, you brought it up last week, drug dealers and this and that, but why should the vast majority of us have to live at a disadvantage because of some bad apples that are clearly in the minority?
3: We don't need big bills. I travel all through Europe, and, you know, if I have $50 in cash to tip housekeepers,

0: fine. Nobody needs cash anymore.
1: I don't like big bills. Yeah. I would not feel comfortable.
0: And who's going to change a $500 bill? You know,
1: so many
2: you go into a bank.
1: You have to go to a bank.
2: Go to the hotel front desk.
0: What do you need that much cash for? What that much cash for anymore? You can use your phone, your credit card on your phone.
2: I don't.
1: Yeah, so he's very
2: international.
1: Forward.
2: I don't like to do that.
1: Yeah, I have Apple Pay.
2: All right, we are going to move to our travel news roundtable. I'm all for the 90%, by the way, on that. So listen,
1: 110.
2: Now, if folks out there, if we listen to the mainstream media outlets, you'd think that the country is in, you know, it's not prospering. But and many travel outlets have been negative as well, suggesting Canadians aren't traveling to the U.S. So that's false. We just found out that the last 2 months, the numbers are up significantly year over year. And remember all the people that are saying, well, hotels, we're in for lean times in 2026? Well, not so. You know, as it turns out, Q1 is far better than expected. Industry leader out there, CoStar Group, just said that they've had to adjust. We're now up at least 2.8% for 2026. They are adjusting higher. We saw another group out there, SiteMinder, say September reservations that they're looking at are up almost 12% year over year. Room nights are up 11.5%. Marriott just announced their 10,000th property they just opened. So all good news in the hospitality sector of travel, which we are happy to see and will continue to report on positively here on this show. So when we return from this quirk, first sponsor break of the day, folks, how are the airlines doing? J.D. Power's Mike Taylor's here. He's going to weigh in with specifics.
3: As we take a brief sponsors break, now's a good time to check us out on Facebook, Instagram, X, or LinkedIn at RM World Travel. We're coming right back.
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2: Well, back from that quick break, we are, folks. I can see our first guest of the day is already holding for us. Airlines in the aviation sector of travel is the direction that we're headed for this B block, and we're sponsored by Regent Seven Seas Cruises.
1: Father's Day is next weekend, and we're offering an opportunity that's going to be a Father's Day gift you're going to talk about for a long time. 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
2: You know, we only announced the 2027 itinerary, a month ago or so, I guess it is. It's already nearly 80% sold out. The cruise this October, it's also nearly sold out. 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The Regent team, they're going to deliver some of the best fun and entertainment you'll find in the cruise sector of travel, plus great food at around 10 different restaurants. You got no nickel and diming happen. Such a mixture of culture. It's a great trip we're going to have, no question about it. 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You'll see a banner for each cruise on the homepage. Pick the one that interests you and make a reservation. It's a great Father's Day gift.
1: All right, now we're headed to our show hotline for the first time today. Waiting for us is show friend and Senior Managing Director of Travel and Hospitality with J.D. Power, and that would be Mike Taylor. 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
2: Mike, nice to have you back on America's number one travel radio show today with us.
8: Yeah, it's good to be back.
2: Always good having you, Mike, on the program. You know, we just finished a travel poll on our show website. We were discussing that last segment, and the question listeners voted in is whether should United Airlines pursue acquiring JetBlue Airways? 60% said yes. You know, you know as well as we do, there was a lot of chatter weeks ago about the prospect of United Airlines buying American Airlines. Certainly Scott Kirby would like to see that happen. You never say never in business, but it's such a tall order, so many regulatory hurdles. It would surprise me if it, no pun intended, ever takes off. But JetBlue, on the other hand, I think is a more reasonable target. The two airlines already share a limited alliance. Any thoughts on a possible tie-up between United and JetBlue?
8: Yeah, I think that, of course, the antitrust people would have a big problem with it. And, you know, JetBlue comes in and out of these merger acquisition type conversations all the time, just because of the network they have that's a slightly different and attractive to these other airlines. So that's, you know, that's the reason why. It's basically to get the coverage that the particular airline wants with some cost savings. Believe it or not, that's, you know, this doesn't sound very sexy, but that's what's driving this whole thing. I'm really doubtful that it'll happen simply because I think, you know, the antitrust division of the, you know, the FTC is going to say absolutely not, can't do it. Mm-hmm. So, you know, JetBlue is so big these days that I just don't think they can be swallowed by anybody at all. That's just that. That's just my take on it.
1: So, Mike, let's talk the 2026 North America Airline Satisfaction Study. It's out. We look forward to looking at it every year. We know you and the team at J.D. Power put a lot of energy and effort into building it out and, you know, putting it together. So from what you're reporting for 2026, traveler satisfaction is up 8 points from 2025. I think one of the big drivers, something that we've talked a lot about here on the show, is more travelers these days are flying in business class, first class. They're having better experiences, but what's your biggest takeaway about this, Mike?
8: Well, that actually is the biggest takeaway, that you know, the airlines are investing in those upper-class cabins because they see the margins they can attract. So almost everyone is building out their premium economy, business class, whatever you like, want to call it, and really upping their game in the very high first-class, almost private, you know, private aircraft travel experiences that you can get. I mean, the big example is JetBlue's Mint product, which people do really, really like. And believe it or not, even though they're paying thousands of dollars for a ticket to get JetBlue Mint service, usually, you know, from the East Coast to the West Coast and vice versa, they still think it's a good value for the money. And I'm like, wow, I wish I had that kind of income to think that, you know, a $3,000 or $4,000 ticket is a good value for the money. But people really do like it. It's getting closer to that private aircraft experience that, that they're, you know, the airlines find they make a tremendous amount of money on.
2: So yeah, let's talk a little go in this direction. You know, I noticed that the airline that Mary and I fly the most American Airlines. It did not do particularly well in this year's satisfaction study. Now, I can't say that I'm surprised, as the airline isn't what it used to be when Doug Parker or even Tom Horton were running it in recent years. During our trip back from Italy a few weeks ago, Mary and I were talking to an American Airlines flight attendant. He shared with us how morale amongst the employees, he says, is low. He actually brought up to us that he had hoped United

0: would have bought American. He thought it made a lot of sense. But, you know, living here in the New York City area, we use JFK, LaGuardia, White Plains. I know you're in the area as well, so you do probably the same thing. But other than Delta Airlines, American's our main option. We really stick with American because of the elite loyalty status that we have with them. That's the reason. But what are some of your thoughts on what American needs to do to start topping other airlines in the J.D. Power study?
1: Well, American actually does need to do a little bit more on those upper-class cabins. They're a little bit behind the curve. United and JetBlue and Delta are kind of like a half a step to a full step ahead of them. And they're a little bit on the slow side. And they also, the biggest problem that American has, as you kind of mentioned, is morale really creeps into the cabin. And you know, the reason why Southwest Airlines does so well in our study year in, year out, is because their people give the they communicate through their attitude that they want to be flying with you. And that they're happy you're flying in, you know, their airline. American personnel doesn't do that quite as well.
2: Mm-hmm.
1: And, you know, just as a background, Delta had that problem many years ago and has spent tens of millions of dollars getting their people to treat humans like humans, which is basically what the whole program's been about. And that has really helped them cement themselves at the top of our rankings, just those people skills that they've taught their in-cabin crew.
2: Yeah, we've watched that decline over the years, Robert. Yeah, it's really a shame.
0: They're more focused on their phones sometimes than they're on the passengers.
2: So, Mike, last week on the show, we talked about the management changes happening at Southwest Airlines. And in many ways, before our eyes, they are literally becoming a bit more of a conventional airline these days. They're now looking to add international routes. That's going to take them beyond their strictly Boeing 737 fleet. Talk with us about Southwest and how they performed in the 2026 study and any expectations for them moving forward.
1: Yeah. So one of the, you know, over the years we've learned the one thing that affects satisfaction the most is introducing a fee. And for example, JetBlue used to win its category, I think, for a dozen years straight. Then they introduced a bag fee. And then Southwest started winning. And now Southwest has introduced a bag fee and every other fee and all those, you know, having a class of cabin and assigned seating. And, you know, they're just now squeaking by Delta. So they have taken a big hit. They used to be up by double digits, 20, 25-point lead on a 1,000-point scale. That's down to 3 points now in their category. But on the other hand, their balance sheet looks much better because, you know, introducing a fee, believe it or not, even though people don't like it and they think that you're really kind of nickel and diming them, it makes your bottom line look a lot more, have a lot more black ink down there. So they're basically trading satisfaction for revenue there. And it's going to be a tough year. I do think, as I said before earlier, their people skills are so good that I believe that they can weather the storm. You know, whether Delta goes past them in the economy section or economy part of our survey, I wouldn't bet against it. Yeah. For this coming year, for 2020.
0: Well, Delta, listen, they've got their act together. Yeah, and United's done a nice job too. Listen, you know, Scott Kirby there, he has brought that airline. He's there. They're definitely, there's good mojo with them. But I'll ask you this question: you know, the demise of Spirit Airlines and Allegiant stepping up to buy Sun Country Airlines. I think both Allegiant and David Neeleman's Breeze Airways, they're in for a good run. I'm bullish, frankly, on both of those airlines. An airline though that we don't spend a lot of time talking about on this program, probably should, but we don't. And they've grown nicely and did well overall in the J.D. Power survey, it's Alaska Airlines. So give us some thoughts and insights on Alaska Airlines.
1: Well, Alaska also has the same, you know, strengths that we see in Delta that we were just talking about. They have really good people skills. Now, they are kind of in an expansion mode that, you know, when they were doing really well in their study, they were just along, you know, spread out basically on the West Coast. And now they're trying to gobble up more markets or at least get more market share and take it away from other airlines. So that's a challenge. But they do have still strong people skills. They've done a little bit different on the operational side. They used to have just one type of aircraft, Boeing 737s. Then they bought another airline where they have some Airbus now. And so they're kind of open to doing different kinds of aircraft, which makes the operational side of things much more difficult.
0: Yeah.
1: But they are trying to reach different markets, which is why they bought these aircraft. And so I see some challenges, even though they have a very strong management team over there, and they've got the right ideas and they've got the right people. So yeah, they could make a comeback. They used to win our study quite often until they really started trying to grow a little bit faster. So it had some growing pains for a while.
0: Well, and that airline,
1: the low runner, right?
0: Yeah, that airline, obviously, they're still integrating Hawaiian Airlines that they've bought. So, well, Mike, listen, always nice connecting with you. Really appreciate that. Hope you have a great weekend. Safe travels.

0: levels, and we'll talk soon, okay?
1: All right. Thank you. Thank you very much.
2: Take care. Thank you, Mike.
1: Thanks, guys. All right, bye.
0: All right. Well, there is Mike Taylor, folks. J.D. Power 2026 North America Airline Satisfaction Study always brings it. It really does. So as we prepare for some quick sponsor messages, RJ is quickly coming. He's here in the studio for the latest open road in about 10 minutes. Beaches, baseball, and golf are all ahead today. But next, Rudy's going to look into the hotel sector of travel. Stay with us, folks.
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1: 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Or find a direct link at RM World Travel by looking under sponsors. Well, in a recent article in the Wall Street Journal, Spencer Jacob, writer of the paper's daily investing outlook called Markets AM, takes a look at what hotels in the U.S. are telling us about the American economy. Spencer, welcome to the show. There have been multiple news stories that tell the tale of how sharply foreign travel to the U.S. from Asia and Europe, and especially Canada, has fallen this year. But it's not all bad news, is it?
2: It's not all bad news. I mean, the good thing is that there's been an upturn recently, you know, if you compare things year on year, but not necessarily for a great reason, because it was at the beginning of 2025 that you had the big DOGE government cutbacks and a kind of a fallback in government travel. You had a fallback in foreigners from some countries just wanting to visit the U.S. Because there were, you know, horror stories of people being detained or bothered at the border. So right now we're seeing a year-on-year lift, but it might just be a kind of a base effect kind of thing.
1: Well, I was really interested in the part of your column that touched on, well, the effect of the World Cup, that just started. That's obviously going to happen in the locales where the games are going on. But the rush to build data centers is impacting lodging revenue. Are these executives coming in or temporary workers?
2: Yeah, that's very interesting. If you look at, low-end lodging generally is not doing well. And, you know, you've heard of the K-shaped economy, or, you know, or most people have probably heard of it. And that's really where the wealthier clientele are doing well, and hotels frequented by them are doing well, and the hotels frequented by people with more modest means are not. Within that more modest sector, though, there are pockets of strength, and there are unusual places like northern Louisiana, and that happens to be an area where there's lots of data center construction. It's engineers, construction workers, people, you know, coming in for weeks at a time to spec out these data centers and stuff. And so that's interesting, but, you know, that's also showed up in all kinds of other economic data, where data center construction is really one of the few pockets of economic strength in the U.S.
1: Did you detect? I know high-end hotels. A high-end hotel can cost $500, $600, $700 a night. Did you find that overall rates have been going up, nightly rates have been going up?
2: Rates have been going up because there's inflation and people need to cover costs, but revenue per available room is climbing the fastest at those upper-end properties. So luxury and upper upscale, those hotels are doing pretty well, but everyone below them, and really kind of in lockstep, like every category lower that you move, it's almost perfectly predictable that they're doing more poorly. So economy and mid-scale hotels are doing much less well in terms of their growth in occupancy and their growth in revenue per available room, because that's the segment of the population likely to stay with those hotels that are either not taking trips or cutting back and not spending as much. So they're more price sensitive. Whereas people who have stock portfolios and stock markets at a record, people who own their own homes, they feel much more comfortable splashing out on a hotel room.
1: Two related questions to wind things up. Did that surprise you, number one? And if it did or didn't, is there anything else that surprised you when you looked at the numbers?
2: Well, it didn't surprise me because we keep on hearing it, but I think hotels are interesting because it's one of the clearest readings of that. You know,

0: look at something like sales at Walmart. Sales at Walmart are doing okay. Walmart is a kind of a solidly middle class to even lower middle class kind of shopping experience. But they have won a lot of business from people who were kind of trading down, who were, let's say, maybe even upper middle class. And so it's much more muddy when you look at something like retail or if you look at clothing brands. Hotels are much sort of much cleaner reading in terms of the economic pressures or being faced by or not being faced by certain segments of the population. So, yeah, that's not surprising but interesting. And it persists. It's getting wider.
1: Any idea about people taking longer or shorter vacations? Very briefly.
0: There's not an indication that people are taking longer or shorter vacations, but there is evidence of who is taking vacation and who isn't. And it's wealthier people are taking their vacations. Poor people are maybe staying with relatives, not going as far away, not going away for as long. I think that's clear in the numbers.
1: Very interesting. Spencer Jacob writes the Wall Street Journal's Daily Investing Outlook column called Markets AM. 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Spencer, thanks so much for joining us.
0: Thank you.
1: And we'll be right back.
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1: All right.

0: Welcome back, everyone. I'm RJ Curry. 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Now, we've been talking a lot on this show about America 250, the big national celebration of our country's 250th birthday this year, and while there's no shortage of ways to mark that occasion, I want to talk about one that I think is genuinely perfect for a travel show because it involves getting in your car and driving across the country on one of the most storied roads ever paved. That would be Route 66, the Mother Road. 2,448 miles of American highway running from Chicago all the way to Santa Monica through eight states. It goes all the way through America's heartland, and this year, right alongside America's 250th, Route 66 turns 100. So my guest today is one of the people who's been working for years to make sure this centennial is done right. Bill Thomas is the chair of the Route 66 Road Ahead Partnership and a commissioner on the U.S. Route 66 Centennial Commission. Bill, welcome to The Open Road, and happy birthday to Route 66.
1: Hey, thanks for having me today, RJ.
0: Absolutely. Now, Bill, before we get into everything happening this year, I mean, just set the table for us a little. When people think Route 66, they think nostalgia, neon signs, big American road trip. But what does this road actually mean in real terms to the country?
1: This road is probably the most famous highway in the nation's history. It may be the most famous road across the planet. I'll let others decide that. But it is so much more than Mustangs driving down it, Corvettes driving down it. It has played a major role in American history, starting all the way back in terms of it being a major way of connecting small towns to larger markets, then the Great Migration that happened during the Dust Bowl. You know what? It even helped us win the war in the Pacific because it was the main route that men and materials were sent out to fight that part of the war.
0: Absolutely.
1: After the war, it became the path for the Great American Two-Week Road Trip, which is how I was first introduced to it back when I was 8 years old.
0: Right.
1: and then it became rediscovered after the interstate highway systems bypassed us. But now it's really experiencing a renaissance, and once again, people are traveling and enjoying it.
0: Absolutely. Now, what does it feel? I mean, how does it feel to have America's 250th birthday and essentially the centennial of Route 66 happening in the same year? That's pretty amazing. How do you feel about that?
1: I feel great. Yeah, I guess there is something else going on this year besides the centennial. Yeah, we got that big 250th, but it's so appropriate because we are such a major part of America's history, especially its transportation history during the 20th and now into the 21st century.
0: Absolutely. Now, for somebody who, they maybe, like you said, they can't make it to the caravan that's going on this year, but they want to do their own Route 66 road trip. Maybe they've got a week, maybe 10 days. What's your honest advice this year? Where do they start, and is there one stretch of road you say is absolutely non-negotiable?
1: Oh, I'm too politically sensitive to call out one particular road or stretch of it because it is so different traveling it when you start in the Midwest and then head out west. By the time you get to past all of the prairies and the cornfields here in Illinois and then reach Oklahoma, it just changes completely, and it becomes wide open spaces and the mountains and the vistas that you've seen in movies. So it's good anywhere you want to hop onto it, from Chicago to Santa Monica or Santa Monica headed off to the big city of Chicago.
0: Now, so if somebody's listening right now, they're intrigued, they want to get involved, whether that's following the caravan that's going on right now as this is on the air, planning a trip, or just supporting preservation efforts, where do they start? Where would you point those listeners?
1: I would strongly recommend they take a look at the official Route 66 Centennial website, which is www.route66centennial.org, and the word route is all spelled out. They're going to find out all of the information they need about all the events, the projects, programs that are being celebrated in order to honor this historic milestone.
0: Amazing. All right, Bill, I mean, this has been fantastic. Two big birthdays in one year, one more important to you than the other. Of course, 100 years of Route 66, hard to think of a better reason to get out there and drive. Caravan Live Map, full schedule, everything around the centennial, like you said, is at...

0: Route66Centennial.org. Bill Thomas, thanks so much for being with us today.
1: It's been my pleasure, and safe travels to everybody traveling the road.
0: Thanks so much. All right, folks. Well, there you have it. If you can get out to Route 66 for the 100th anniversary, make sure you make it happen. So up next, we're headed to Alaska, where baseball season is alive and well in the 49th state. We're bringing you the inside scoop on the Midnight Baseball League. That sounds interesting. But don't go anywhere. Lots more to come here on RML Travel. I'm RJ Carey. This is The Open Road. Drive on, America.
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7: The iconic and historic amateur baseball game that's been taking place in Fairbanks, Springs, Alaska since 1906 is one of the more unique sporting events in the world. As you may know, Alaska gets about 22 hours of functional daylight in the summer, making the midnight sun game a bucket list event for many baseball fans for a good reason. Here to share more about the game on the show hotline is John Lorkey, the general manager of the historic Alaska Gold Panners.
6: Well, John, listen, I was just at Yankee Stadium last Sunday for a nice win against the Boston Red Sox, but the rivalry that you have going on up there in Alaska might be a lot more passion behind it for sure. Welcome to America's number one travel radio show.
8: Great to be with you guys. Appreciate it.
6: Well, thank you so much. So, listen, I can vividly remember teeing off to play golf in Iceland at 12:30 a.m. in the morning. For our listeners who are tuning in from places, you know, where the sun sets maybe around 8 or 9 o'clock, I want you to paint a picture for us. Give folks a breakdown of what time the first pitch is there in Alaska, and how would you describe this midnight sun game that's ahead?
8: Well, it's a game just like no other. It's been the tradition of it. This will be the 121st year that it's played. And we don't need lights when we play in the evening here, so we're going to start the game at 10 p.m. on June 19th, and we'll be playing for 3 hours, and we don't need the artificial lights. We've got the sun up all summer.
7: I just absolutely love this. I will get there someday, John, I promise. I've got to see this game. So from everything I've read about it, it's packed each year, and it's, you know, as I mentioned, it's been going on since 1906, so really traditional. I've heard the crowd breaks out into song, singing the Alaska flag song. Give us an idea of the atmosphere.
8: Well, it's a town of about 100,000 people, but this game is just brings people from all over the country. It's definitely a baseball bucket list item, and you're right. We do stop the game at an inning break as close to midnight as we can get it, and the Sweet Adelines come out near home plate and sing the Alaska flag song, and much of the crowd joins in with them. It's unique things, but it's a great, great tradition that's been going on up here a long time.
6: All right, so since you are the general manager of the Alaska Gold Panners, which, by the way, is such a great name for a team in Alaska, you've been hosting, it really is, you've been hosting this game for so many years now. I'd appreciate you talking also about maybe the players who are playing in the game, and maybe here in the lower 48 and also in Hawaii where the show's being heard, give folks an idea of some of the major leaguers in the alumni category from past years.
8: Oh, wow. Yeah, our organization has honestly put over 200 players into the major leagues. Jason Giambi, Barry Bonds, wow, so many. Terry Francona. There's just a lot of them, both Brad and Bob Boone, Dave Kingman, Tom Seaver, Dave Winfield. I mean, it's just an amazing list, and it still continues to happen. We have 6 in the major leagues right now, including Alex Bessia with the Dodgers. So it's quite a tradition up here.
6: Yeah, and he may not have played for the Alaska Gold Panthers, but I think Aaron Judge played in the Alaska League up there as well.
8: He did. So. He played down in Anchorage.
6: Yeah, yep. Another one. It's so great. I mean, the connection there between 200 players, Mary, and now, obviously, Major League Baseball.
7: So, John, Robert and I have spent a good amount of time in Alaska on various travels, but we do need to get to Fairbanks. That's one city we have yet to get to. But from conversations that we've had back and forth with locals in other parts of the state, we do understand, at least from hearing their stories, how important the sun is to the community after long Alaskan winters. So, is this really about baseball, or is this about celebrating the sun, or a little bit of both?
8: It's all the above. It's this year was really a brutal winter. We've gotten milder over the years, but this last one just turned back the clock. It was a extended period of time at 45, 50 below. And the ice fog then kind of sits in the town of Fairbanks, and it just wouldn't go away. What we were dealing with in March was just like what we ought to deal with in February, and the same thing with April. Everything was a month late coming out of it, getting into the spring, and it was just rough. We had a lot of snow, and
6: you're going to celebrate.
8: You had to get through it. Yeah.
6: You're going
8: to
6: celebrate extra hard this year. All right. Yeah. So the game is coming up this Friday, June 19th. That's when the summer solstice begins, obviously. You just said no stadium lights are used for the game. I love it. Is there any way for people in the lower 48 or in Hawaii to watch the game, John?
8: Yes, we broadcast our games on YouTube. So, yeah, if you just go to YouTube and look up Alaska Gold Panners, Gold Panners is all one word, you'll be able to find us, and you'll be able to watch the game stream live.
6: I think that's great.
8: So you got to be up at 2 a.m. You got to stay up a little bit.
6: It's a once-a-year thing. That's exactly right. Liz, really appreciate it, John. I hope you have a great upcoming Midnight Sun baseball game this Friday. We know it's early for you joining us in Alaska there today, so thanks very much. Have a great one.
8: Oh, that's great. I really appreciate you guys reaching out, so I really enjoyed talking to you.
7: Likewise.
6: Take care, John.
7: Thank you so much.
8: Okay, take care of yourself.
7: Enjoy the weekend. Bye.
6: All right, well, that is a great game. We have to
7: catch
6: that
7: someday.
6: On YouTube. Our folks in Hawaii, they can watch
7: live.
6: All right, that wraps Hour 1 this week. Hour 2 is about 7 minutes away.

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5: Breaking news this hour from Town Hall, I'm Mary Rose. President Trump said Saturday that an agreement with Iran is scheduled to be signed Sunday, June 14th, potentially marking the culmination of months of negotiations that repeatedly veered between threats of military action and promises of a diplomatic breakthrough. The deal is scheduled to get signed tomorrow. The president wrote on Truth Social, adding that the Strait of Hormuz would be open to all immediately following the signing of the deal. Iran has not confirmed a deal, which has been reached, but Iranian foreign minister said that a deal has never been closer. President Trump offered few new details about the contents of the agreement, but said it would prevent Iran from obtaining a nuclear weapon through purchase development. He also said the U.S. would eventually remove and destroy Iran's remaining nuclear material, which he described as nuclear dust. Homeland Security Secretary Mark Wayne Mullen says the Trump administration has located unaccompanied migrant children who were previously unaccounted for during the Biden administration.
6: We found 146,000 kids so far. 146,000 kids.
7: That's the head of Homeland Security, Mark Wayne Mullen, who estimates about 450,000 children went missing during the 4 years our southern border was wide open during the Biden-Harris administration under the direction of then Homeland Chief Alejandro Mayorkas. Mullen telling reporters it's believed some of these kids were sexually assaulted.
6: Some of these kids claim that they were raped 600 to 700 times.
7: Laura Winters reporting.
5: The iconic Today Show film critic Gene Chilett has died at the age of 100. The man known for his handlebar mustache and bow ties was the show's full-time critic for more than four decades. His family says he passed away peacefully today. 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
5: Elon Musk has become the world's first ever trillionaire after his SpaceX IPO skyrocketed to a higher closing value on Wall Street. Elon Musk marked the opening of trading on NASDAQ, where the company's shares are now listed, by joining a ceremonial bell ringing from Starbase.
9: Hard to believe that a little company that started in a

0: our house in El Segundo is now going public for the with the largest IPO that ever. And let me tell you, if people had told me this was gonna happen, I was like, man, you must be smoking some really good crack, because I think this company's going to fail.
1: Musk's rocket and satellite marker reached up to $170 per share. Breaking news at townhall.com. AI giant Anthropic said Friday it has taken its latest AI models, Fable 5 and Mythos 5, offline to comply with a directive from the Trump administration to prevent their use by foreign nationals.
2: The export controls mark the U.S. government's most significant steps to date to restrict access to the most advanced AI models. Anthropic released Fable widely this week. That model is a limited version of the even more advanced Mythos, to which the company has tightly limited access due to cybersecurity fears. In a statement, Anthropic said it disagrees with the government's handling of the matter, saying it received the directive from the U.S. government Friday afternoon, and it did not specify the national security concerns. Bernie Bennett, Washington.
1: Sports fans might want to talk to the bank before going to Game 5 of the NBA Finals today. The Spurs are trying to keep hope alive as they trail the New York Knicks. Tickets, if you can still find them in the nosebleed area, are well over a grand. More on these stories at town.
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4: On Tuesday, Becky was sick. On Wednesday, she was gone.
5: I was there for my son's first breath. And his last.
6: The infection spread so fast.
5: David got it when he was 13.
6: Terry was only 5.
7: Tyler lost fingers.
8: My kidneys.
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1: Or two of America's number one travel radio show, everyone. It is just past 11 a.m. Eastern time. It is Saturday, June 13th, 2026. Last hour in the B block, you heard us discussing the aviation sector of travel with J.D. Power's Mike Taylor. We're going to begin these next 60 minutes of the show also talking about aviation, but from the perspective that should get all of your attention and make you want to immediately mobilize to thwart what could be ahead, as it involves, you know, extreme government overreach and something none of us voted for.
2: Yeah, lots to unpack here. All right, we're headed back to the show hotline for this important discussion as we begin hour two. Holding for us is Brenda Schaefer. She's a senior fellow at the Atlantic Council's Global Energy Center and part of the team at the U.S. Naval Postgraduate School's Energy Academic Group.
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3: Great to speak with you.
1: Well, great to have you aboard with us this morning. So I want to set this up for our listeners tuned in around the country. We found it alarming. It's one of the reasons we wanted to have you on the program today. I'm sure if this audience makes their voices heard, we can play a big part in ensuring this matter, frankly, never, you know, impacts American flyers. We want to thank you, you know, for what you recently shared in the Wall Street Journal, Brenda. To summarize it, essentially, under the guise of fighting climate change, the International Civil Aviation Organization, which is a non-elected United Nations agency, it's set to require in 2027 all airlines to report their greenhouse gas emissions for international flights and buy carbon credits to offset these emissions, right? So as you correctly pointed out, these mandatory expenses, they're going to only increase flight costs. Not a single American voted for this UN agency. And the last time that I checked, the UN has no authority to regulate or dictate to U.S. airlines. So I'll let you take it from there and share with everyone why this is such a big deal, and really it has to be stopped.
3: Right. So I think the first thing, we have to stop it in principle, regardless of your take on climate change. An unelected agency like the United Nations should not be taxing free people. We are American Revolution started with no taxation without representation. And this is an incredible, example of complete, as you said, I wish it was even government of overreach, because it's not even government. It's unelected institutions. And they're trying to do it to shipping as well. The Trump administration was able to delay a vote on a shipping tax that was supposed to kick in and would also add about 2 to 3%, literally to global inflation. A tax now on aviation. So basically it's unelected institutions, trying to benefit economically and also to control our activity.
2: Yeah, so excellent points in terms of the fact that this is unelected. It's not even just government overreach. And I've seen even some scientists. So, again, regardless of how we all feel about climate change, there are actually scientists out there that are upset from a carbon footprint standpoint, because offsetting buying credits is not necessarily, it's almost a lazy way out. And maybe the airlines can operate business as usual and just have to do this. Is it really going to make an impact on emissions?
1: And aviation, Brenda, only accounts for about 2.5% of the global greenhouse emissions.
3: Right. So even if you eliminated all emissions from civilian aviation or aviation in general, it wouldn't have any meaningful impact on what are the mainstream assessments on climate change. So, why would you start with two really essential sectors, shipping and aviation, when there's like sectors that are, have much more emissions? Here it's a really good cash cow for the United Nations. Mm-hmm. Again, it's controlling, companies have to report all their activities. They have to, they sort of become under the control or at least a lot of influence of these UN agencies. And this, helps to, their larger goal of global governance, the Trump administration has been very clear that it doesn't want the UN dictating a lot of policy spheres. It doesn't want the United States paying in as much to the United Nations. And this is like a workaround of the UN. They start taxing us through our aviation and our shipping. Like, so what we won't agree as a government, they start, you know, taxing individual Americans instead.
1: So let's talk about that, Brenda, because, you know, clearly, you know, I'm not sure that these global agencies, you know, in the bubble that they live in, they've gotten the message that we do have a president that puts America first. You know, clearly the International Civil Aviation Organization hasn't. But looking a little further, we just talked about how the Trump administration has reduced our presence at the UN and other world organizations. So how do you see them stopping this? And any thoughts on what other countries are maybe saying about it? Like, I'll throw out China and India. They can't be for this either.
3: Right. Well, it is amazing how many countries have voted in favor of both the shipping taxes and the aviation taxes. And until the Trump administration sort of came in like a disruptor and was able to table a vote, not cancel, but, you know, to delay the implementation of the shipping tax, that would have knocked in, you know, this year. And for, you know, for your audience, that would have also affected cruise ships, yachts, you know, it would affect, you know, all sorts of shipping. And for the aviation tax, so far, the administration hasn't formally, you know, taken a stand on this. This was decided, I believe in 2023, and this year, airlines are supposed to get used to start reporting their emissions and buying carbon offsets. And 2027, January 1st, it's supposed to really, you know, just really kick in. And it's really something that Americans shouldn't agree to. You know, like I said, regardless of what your view is on climate, this is not the way.
1: Yeah,
3: and certainly we shouldn't allow the precedent of unelected institutions taxing us.
1: Rudy, any quick question for Brenda? Because then I have one other thing. We got about a minute and a half left.
4: I just had a question about the global shipping tax. Is it the same thing having to do with carbon offset?
3: Well, it's similar. It's actually a bit more diabolical because, let's say the carbon offsets, in theory, the UN agency doesn't make direct money off it. It gets paid for running it,

0: but it doesn't make off of each credit. But with the International Maritime Organization's plan, or maybe I could use the word plot, since there really are not available low-carbon fuels, simply the tax money would go to the International Maritime Organization and the UN. And so they directly, you know, they actually benefit. The more emissions, actually, you know, the more money they make. They would
1: racket it out. So, Brenda, really quick on this.
0: $13 billion.
1: I need about a 20-second 20-second answer on this. You know, how can our show fans and followers around the country help stop this?
0: Well, I mean, definitely to write to Secretary of Transportation. I understand has been a guest on your show. Write to your senators, congressmen, write to the president. I'm sure, actually, for Trump, you know, I think for President Trump that this is, you know, exactly the type of issue, you know, like he did it with the Maritime Association attempt at tax. I don't think this is something the administration has an interest in. But it's amazing how even journalists, you know, nobody thinks there's some problem with
1: no, listen, I, Brenda, we agree with you on that. We have to go to a break. But, Brenda, thank you for bringing this to everyone's attention.
0: Thank you.
1: The United Nations taxing Americans. Have a great weekend. Thank you very much.
0: Thank you so much. Thank you.
1: Thank you. Folks, when we return in 180 seconds from that sponsor's break, well, we're going to go 180. We're going to aim for a hole-in-one with golf and the personal connection.
2: As we take a brief sponsor's break, now's a good time to check us out on Facebook, Instagram, X, or LinkedIn at RM World Travel. We're coming right back.
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3: Thanks so much for having me. 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
1: 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I've got to buy a new putter. 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One of them is in the Monticello, New York area. 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They're known as the voice of Sullivan County and the Catskills. And I mention that because although you've played on more than 1,000 different courses worldwide, you bought the Sullivan County Golf Club and have given, really, the course new life. So there could be folks hearing us right now driving to or from the golf course. Tom, talk about what attracted you to buying your own course.
3: That would be wonderful. I hope some people are on their way to Liberty, New York, to Sullivan County Golf Club, or on their way home from having a great day there. So, yeah, it was a gift to myself. It was sort of an accident, to be honest. I was, you know, I got a DM on social media from a greenskeeper who said there's, you know, this 100-year-old 9-hole golf course that means so much to this community, and it's probably going to be sold for land, and would I be willing to write something about it, or did I know anyone who could invest, or did I know anyone in the business who could help? And so I went up to look at it. I mean, honestly, I live in Philadelphia. I didn't know anything about the Catskills. I'd watched Dirty Dancing plenty of times because my older sisters never stopped watching it. But that's all I knew. And so I found my way up to Liberty, New York, and found a place in March that was covered in snow with a shuttered clubhouse, and it sort of did look like it was probably on its last legs. But I connected with the greenskeeper, Sean Smith, and so it wasn't so much I think I want to buy or operate this place. It was really a matter of meeting Sean and saying, like, I want to go on an adventure with this guy. Mm-hmm. You know, I'm in the golf adventure business. And this seemed like a partner that I could spend some time with, and that we could try to do something unreasonable. And and as a writer, you're looking for a project that has problems. Sullivan County Golf Club had plenty of those, mm-hmm. So that was good.
2: And folks are going to have to pick up the book, A Course Called Home, because there's a lot of details in there that we won't have time to cover. But I do think that even though it may have been a happy accident, I think it was a labor of love from what it sounds like. And I do hope that it's successful for you. You've definitely taken the steps to save that club. So I have a question on travel and golf. Mm-hmm. I love golf. Well, I like golf. I'm not going to say I love it. I like golf. I'd like to learn to love it someday. Robert plays a lot. He and our sons have played on many courses during our travels. I never play when we travel. Now, here's the thing. Something about golf that I think makes it so unique from other sports that people can also play at home and when they travel is that every course is different. They all come with different challenges.

0: is, unless it's your home course that you know well, you're going to be challenged and maybe a little uncomfortable playing a round of golf on a different course. You've, as Robert said, you've played at more than 1,000 courses around the world. What do you love about traveling and getting the opportunity to play on so many different courses?
1: Honestly, I mean, it's a great question, and it's really wonderful to see these different settings, right? These different places in the world and how different golf looks in Ireland and Scotland than it looks in California or in Arizona or Texas. You know, that's very interesting, but honestly, it's about the people, right? It's the people that you get to meet and the friendships that I've made. And, you know, when I go back to Ireland now after having written the Ireland book, my course called Ireland Book, it's like going home. You know, I have so many friends there at so many different golf clubs that I do feel right at home. It's a pretty amazing thing when you cross that line from traveler and visitor to like semi-resident, you know, because you've been there so much.
0: Yeah.
1: And so my wife does ask, like, why do we, you know, I don't go back to, I've played a lot of different golf courses, but I do find myself going back to Scotland and Ireland all the time. And it's just, there's a comfort there. Right.
0: Mm-hmm.
1: You know, the places, we all have our favorite places to travel. And of course, we want to see new places all the time. But, you know, there are a few spots over there where it's just, it does feel like coming home. I'm always looking for the next interesting person. And golf gives you so many interesting people, that's really been the blessing of it.
2: Well, I agree with you on that. You know, what Mary just said about playing golf, you know, with my sons when we travel is true. I mean, Tom, the best round of golf that I've ever played in my life is at the Wailea golf course, the gold course on Maui. You know, we go to Maui frequently. I will not play on that course again because I'm never going to duplicate the score that I achieved that day. It was such a great day of golf. But there's so many places around, you know, Old White I've always wanted to play. Got a chance to do that at the Greenbrier. I mean, the Blue Monster there, at Trump National and Doral. I mean, whatever. But, you know, with Father's Day next week, you know, what are some of the courses that you'd recommend to folks tuned in around the country to try and maybe plan a trip around and go experience?
1: Well, I think there's so many great places in America. Of course, hey, if your father's been really good this year, get up a golf trip to Ireland or Scotland. That's always fun. And there's so many new great places to go as well. So, I mean, Pinehurst for me is a can't-miss trip.
2: Number two for me is where I've been, but what about it for you?
1: Pinehurst number two, yeah. Pinehurst number four, Pinehurst number 10. They're all, there's, and they keep building more. You can't go wrong there. And even the courses around Pinehurst, if you even get off the resort property to Tobacco Road and Mid Pines, it's fantastic. So I think that's a great trip. And then any of the Cabot properties or the Dream Golf properties, Cabot, and you've got Cabot in St. Lucia, you've got Cabot in Florida, Cabot in Nova Scotia. They do a fantastic job. And then, of course, Dream Golf, which is Bandon Dunes and Sand Valley. That's a sleeper for me, going to Wisconsin and going to Sand Valley, right, you know, in the middle of the country. That can be... That's as good as a trip and as good as golf you'll find in America.
2: Well, I'll throw, you know, the Fairmont, Mary, Banff Springs, that golf course up in Canada, I remember. Mm-hmm. That was a great one, too. You know, all right, so, well, we can't have you on the show today, Tom, and not talk about some of the happenings on the professional golf circuit. I wasn't sure how I felt about LIV Golf when it started 5 years ago or so. Just this week, I saw another report that they may not be able to finish the 2026 season as the Saudi Public Investment Fund is drying up sooner than expected. We know that there are some folks that have already made their way back from LIV to the PGA Tour. Everyone's talking about what happens, you know, I guess, you know, Bryson DeChambeau, what goes on with him. We've got the U.S. Open happening here in the New York area this coming week. What do you see happening as far as things move forward?
1: Well, it's interesting. I mean, it does seem like LIV is probably not long for the golf world. You hear conflicting reports all the time. It honestly, at this point, I've got fatigue. I probably had LIV fatigue a long time ago, and it's just I wasn't really a huge fan of the product and the noise of it, and found it difficult to sort of watch and on TV. And so, yeah, I'm not surprised that it might not be around much more. But the good news is, hey. Professional golf is still in a great place, and U.S. Open at Shinnecock, that is, for me, probably the most beautiful natural golf setting we have in the United States. You know, just seeing the way that those holes lay on the land on Long Island and Southampton, it is It's as beautiful as it gets. It's as challenging as it gets. You know, it's really...
2: It is a great course. There's no question. And we'll see if Scotty Scheffler, if he gets the first career Grand Slam. I know he's going for that. So, Tom, always great connecting with you. Really appreciate some of your

0: time today. Congratulations on the success and the golf course. Have a great weekend, okay?
1: Thank you, Tom. Take care.
2: Take care. Bye-bye. Yep,
1: bye-bye.
0: All right, good conversation with him, folks. TomCoyne.com, and that's C-O-Y-N-E is the website. And folks, if you're listening there in the Liberty, New York area, yeah, we'd enjoy hearing from you on your thoughts on what Tom has done for your community. So as we get ready to pause for this bottom of the hour break, Evelyn and Natalie Kelly will check in with Rudy next. Mary and I have enjoyed our past conversations with that mother-daughter team who love to travel. Also still ahead is Beach Talk.
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0: 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Well, in August of last year, Robert and Mary talked with a mother and daughter team who one day decided to travel together to Europe. And then they just continued, visiting nearly 100 countries in all 50 of these United States. The result was a book titled Have a Love Affair with Travel. But for today's Write Stuff segment, they're back with a new book. And this one focuses solely on the United States. Its title is Have a Love Affair with the USA. Subtitle is Discover USA's Beauty, Humor, and Hidden Gems. Now, this is no traditional travel book. It's a book with more than, 70 or 80 bite-sized stories of places in the U.S. that fascinated them, along with a tip after each place suggesting how you might be able to see it better or find a guide. Evelyn Kelly is the mom. Natalie Kelly is the daughter, and they're both with us today. Welcome, Evelyn, Natalie. I've got to tell you, I'm overwhelmed by the breadth of your storytelling. Now, this book's divided into themes such as culture and people define a nation, or history you can touch, or quirky things only in America, and food, fun, and festivities. You both must have been taking some mighty impressive notes during your travel, given the range of your choices. Natalie, is that guess right?
1: Yes, sir, it is. But actually, my mother is the most copious note taker, and I'm the one who takes the pictures.
0: Well, as a reporter, I would love to take your mother with you. Before we get into some of your favorite places, how many years of travel did it take you to collect this encyclopedia of anecdotes, Evelyn?
2: We started in 1993, and we went it was an overland tour from London to Greece.
0: And so how many years have you been traveling then? These ever since 93?
2: Yes. With the exception of one year, and that was the COVID year. Yes.
0: When you talked to Robert and Mary about a year ago, Evelyn, you were 90, and you said you were 11 countries shy of having visited 100 countries. Have you added any in the last year?
2: Yes, we added two. We were able to go on, and it was not long after our discussion with them, that we were able to go to a Caribbean area that had extra countries, so we were able to add a couple more. So right now, we say we are at 90 countries.
0: 90. Okay, 10 more. All right, let's go to a couple favorite places that you all went to. Natalie, your mom picked some. For example, leaf peeping and the Crazy Horse Memorial. Can you tell us about those two?
3: Leaf peeping is really interesting to us. Being from the South, we don't have a lot of those opportunities to see such beautiful changes of leaves. But when we first went to New England and we took a tour of all the New England states, we found out about this thing called leaf peeping. We thought peeping was like peeping Toms, and that wasn't the same type of peeping. So we really enjoyed and learned a lot about the leaf peeping, the beautiful colors in the fall of New England. I also love the north central part of the United States when we're talking about Mount Rushmore and Crazy Horse. Those are such beautiful parts of the United States.
0: Now, I know you want to tell people stories. So when you drive into a new town, be it a small town, a mid-sized town, a large town, how do you, because it's a question travelers always ask, how do I get connected to the community? How do you get, do you just go into a coffee shop and start talking to people? How do you get people to tell you stuff that makes your book different than, you know, what somebody might find just driving into town and filling up with gas?
2: I would say that you would start in, you mentioned the coffee shop, you would start eating or find a place that you can eat, and don't go to one of the regular ones, I mean the big chains. Find one of the little hometown types, and you can find people in there. Many times just individuals around you start talking, say, you from around here? And let me tell you, they will share.
0: And

0: I know you have some recipes in the back. How did you? Are these just people you ran into? And they said, "Oh, well, I make these certain kinds of dishes. Come on over to my house, and we'll make some up."
1: Well, now the recipe. One recipe that we have is my husband's pecan pie. He was from Mississippi, and they have a special formula because they have pine trees everywhere. Every yard has a pine tree. So I picked up his recipe that he uses, which is different if you go and buy it in the store. You will find it's a little bit lighter and there are more pecans in it.
0: We will be back with Evelyn Kelly and Natalie Kelly. We're going to talk about three or four more of their favorite places right after this commercial break. Don't go away.
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1: 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Well, we've got a solution for you. And since we started talking about this product, we're hearing great results from listeners. It's called Lean, spelled L-E-A-N.

0: 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We're talking with a fabulous mother and daughter travel team, Evelyn and Natalie Kelly, who's have a new book out. So we're talking about them, talking with them about the Right Stuff segment. By the way, you can find their website at travelersatheart.com. But the new book is called Have a Love Affair with the USA, and we're talking about favorite places there. Evelyn, you have a favorite place you wanted to mention to us, and I'd like to hear about it.
1: I'm going to tell you about a little town called Oshkosh, Wisconsin, which normally is a sleepy little town until it is overcome with flight. And there is a special flight, I guess you might say conference, every year. I have a friend that lives in one of these, it's a place where you live in a house, but your driver, they can bring their airplanes in their regular garage. Okay. So she is the one who goes every year to Oshkosh. And they have everything under the sun. In fact, during the month of, and I'm not sure the exact dates, but it's in July, there are more flights that come in to that airport than all of the other, LaGuardia, O'Hare, or San Francisco, than all of these put together. So it is quite an amazing place.
0: I have been there. It's called the EAA Aviation Museum, and it's not in this time in July. It's a fly-in, and that is the busiest airport in the world. It becomes it's fabulous, mm-hmm. And they've got a great museum that shows all kinds of experimental planes, and you'll get a big history of the of aviation in the world there. It's a fabulous place to visit in Oshkosh. By gosh, you are absolutely right, Evelyn. Your turn, the daughter, Natalie. Got a place you really like?
2: I do. Well, people ask me all the time when we travel around the world, what's your favorite country? It's easy, the United States of America. However, when I get asked about my favorite state, that's hard. That's like a mother being asked a mother about their favorite child, because you have history in Virginia and you have beauty in Utah. And then you have such interesting places in Florida. Of course, I would have to be kind of biased, my own state, Florida. That would be my favorite.
0: Well, I it's a lot of Americans' favorite, as you know. I mean, the constant battle between Orlando and Las Vegas for the most visitors. I think Orlando is winning now. Do you ever hear from some of the people you met along with your travels? Have you made friends?
2: Yes, we have. We had a really good friend that we met from Malibu, California. He was the pharmacist, and they're most unique people. He was the pharmacist to Ronald Reagan. Even when Ronald Reagan was in the White House. So yes, we meet people all around the nation. And the good thing is we get to stay friends with them and then go visit them when we travel around the United States.
0: That is so great. And I know that do you fly places, or when you're traveling in the U.S., do you drive and spend a month or so on the road, or do you fly to cities?
1: Actually, we mix and match. Yeah.
0: And I and in talking, we've talked about some small places and some esoteric things. But I want to tell listeners before we say goodbye that you cover big cities like New York and Chicago and the things to see there with tips on it. Get the book. It's written by Evelyn Kelly and Natalie Kelly. You can go to their website, Travelers at Heart, to find it. But it's just a great compilation of these United States. Thank you so much, you two, for joining us. We'll be right back.
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2: Okay, from the sun-drenched shores of Alabama to beautiful hidden coves of Wisconsin and more, Coastal Living and their travel editor, Tracy Minkin, have just dropped what they say are the best beaches in America. 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
1: Well, I am sure some people are at the beach listening to the show today. Mary, hello, Tracy. Nice to have you back on our national broadcast.
3: Hi, Robert and Mary. Great to be with you.
1: The best beaches in America. I love that's a confident title, Tracy. And some of these beaches, you know, that Mary and I have reviewed, they're well known. A few of them are not. We want to run through some of them, you know, for our listeners tuned in across the country today that they may not be familiar with. Let's start in Indiana Dunes, and then I want to take you to Louisiana and Grand Isle. So what say you on both of these locations?
3: Well, the first thing I want to say is 30 American states have coastlines. It was really fun to think about some of the states that you may not anticipate as being beach states, like Indiana. So it's a great place to start, Robert. We love this beach because it's on the southern shore of Lake Michigan. Again, Indiana, Lake Michigan. I forgot that they have those beautiful beaches. And this is a national park. So we've got beautiful sand dunes, migratory birds. It's a slice of wilderness that you can't imagine exists in Indiana on that big, beautiful Lake Michigan. It's a gorgeous beach, and we're thrilled to feature it.
1: And Grand Isle in Louisiana?
3: Grand Isle, I think, is something people don't think about the coast.

0: of Louisiana, you either think of New Orleans tucked in up the Mississippi River, or you think of the bayou, and you don't think of beaches. But in fact, there is a small barrier island kind of near the toe of the Louisiana boot, and that is Grand Isle. And what we find there is beaches, is, again, these migratory birds coming through that make the crossing over the Gulf and get there and land there. So it's a really wild and interesting place that's done a great job hanging in against hurricanes and oil spills and trying to keep itself pristine, which it has.
1: Sounds beautiful. So one that I saw that's on the coastal living list that I've had my eye on to see at some point, I'll get there eventually, is Presque Isle. Not Presque Isle, Maine. This is Presque Isle, Pennsylvania.
0: Another surprise.
1: Yeah,
0: right?
1: A big surprise. Is this up on Lake Erie?
0: It sure is. Yes, it's this sandy peninsula that arcs into Lake Erie. Again, I'm not sure that's even a lake you think about. No offense to our good friends on Lake Erie, but when you think beaches, you might think, oh, Michigan, the beach towns. But here in Pennsylvania, they have this beautiful peninsula, 3,200 acres. That has a beautiful seashore, and it's great for recreation, and it's also another spot for spotting migrating birds. That's our theme today.
1: It clearly is a wonderful discovery. What's a beach without birds? All right, so let's head to Connecticut. We have a good number of listeners in Connecticut, and our New York City affiliate also covers part of Connecticut as well. Robert and I have been up to Hammonasset Beach State Park. We think it's a gem. It's off I-95. It made it to the list. The nearby town of Madison is also very quaint. We've enjoyed Madison many times, and I think the Connecticut coastline doesn't always get the recognition that it should. But I want to take you further north, up to Maine, to Ogunquit Beach. What can you share?
0: This is such a dreamy beach. You know, I think people think of the coast of Maine. This is another thing. If you think of Maine, you might think of beautiful granite rocks and maybe Kennebunkport and cute harbors. All of those are true. But the southern stretch of Maine that borders New Hampshire is all big, broad, sandy beaches, and they are glorious. So Ogunquit is maybe one of the favorites when it comes to that. And Ogunquit, in the native language of the Abenaki tribe, actually means beautiful place by the sea.
2: Right.
0: So how can we argue with that? It's a gem, and worth the trip up to years ago.
1: Love that.
2: All right, so we've got a little less than a minute, and we want to, you know, we can't cover all 50 states where the show is heard, but we do want to give some love to the West Coast. La Jolla in the San Diego area, another beach that Mary and I have enjoyed. We love that area. You can talk about that. And then up in Oregon, Nye Beach. So real quick, La Jolla first, then Nye Beach in Oregon, Tracy.
0: La Jolla, of course, we've got those incredible sandstone cliffs at its back, which is a real hallmark of that part of Southern California. By the way, I just want to say, try picking a favorite most beautiful beach or best beach in California. Impossible.
2: Yeah.
0: We did consult with experts in California and narrowed it down with them together to finally land on this using our expertise.
2: What about Nye Beach in Oregon?
0: To highlight. Nye is a gem. Oregon has beautiful beaches. They do get misty, but they're sometimes sunny. They are broad. They are unspoiled. That is a beautiful place to travel, explore, and go to the beach.
2: Tracy, listen, well, we did it. We didn't cover them all, but we covered enough today, so made everybody happy. Very nice connecting with you again. Enjoy the weekend, okay?
0: Always. Have fun at the beach, you too.
1: Thank you. Bye.
0: Okay, thank you. Bye-bye.
2: All right, well, I just wish Tracy a good weekend. Now I need to say the same thing to all of you tuned in out there. As the fastest 2 hours in travel is about to wrap for the day, do that on a beach note, which is a good way to do it. So have a great weekend, everyone. And until you hear all of our voices again out there across our national airwaves when we return next Saturday, June 20th at 10 a.m. Eastern Time, special thanks to all of our guests who appear on the show today with Mary and me, Rudy and RJ. 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

0: 250,000 vehicles that were incorrectly repaired under a previous recall meant to fix a problem that caused the engine to stall while driving. The recall includes 255,000 Ford Focus automobiles, model years 2012 to 2018. 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

0: you got that $1,200 or $850 payment, every time you get in the car, it's reminding you how big of a portion of your budget this is. I'm the thing that's keeping you from investing. I'm the thing that's keeping you from having kids going to college without student loans. I'm the thing keeping you from retiring when you want. They talk to you. So buy it when you can afford it. And then when your things speak to you, they just tell you what a great person you are.
1: That's right. I like my wealth invisible. And that's hard for a lot of people to grasp who are material, who want to be a little showier with their cars and their watches. So no thanks, Jabradies.
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1: Shares of SpaceX soared 19% in their Wall Street debut. The shares opened at $150 and finished Friday slightly below $161, enough to make a trillionaire out of CEO Elon Musk and give the company a market value of around $2.1 trillion. 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
8: 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I basically got punked without the Ashton Kutcher cameo. But I've got good news for you. No matter where you're starting from, you too can buck the system and build wealth, just like I did.

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12: Okay, today's question comes from Brady in Colorado. He says, my brother and dad are pressuring me to go into debt to buy the new Swatch X-A-P.
1: Swatch by AP. I think the X is like a buy.
12: Okay.
1: Sort of,
12: yeah. Swatch by AP pocket watch, which can be around $1,500. How do I tell them I'm in baby step two and would rather pay off my debt instead of adding more to it? They say it's an investment and will increase in value for resale purposes, so it's not dumb to get one. I'm trying to be different because normal is broke. How do I keep a relationship with my family if they don't support my decisions around debt? So let me start by saying sometimes, because, you know, we do a question of the day every show. And sometimes I'll look ahead and read the question but I like surprising myself sometimes because sometimes these
1: came in fresh on this one.
12: Yeah, I did. And, you know, Brady, the answer to your question is how do you tell them no? You simply say no. Okay. I got to believe you're over 18 at least, over 21, maybe even.
1: If they're pressuring you to take on debt, it's not a 7-year-old.
12: Yeah. But I'm just saying the point is you're an adult and you have the ability to say respectfully to your elders, no, I'm not going to do that. And honestly, just saying it like that, there's no disrespect there, and you don't need to

0: you're still in, if somebody cut up the credit card that you're still ringing up buy now, pay later and DoorDash on, ask them how they did it. Stop hating on them. It's a bad look and you need to stop.
1: Jade really just told him, check yourself before you wreck yourself.
0: Bro, I got upset there for a minute.
1: Some pent up rage in there.
0: I'm sorry.
1: If you wrong Jade,
0: I pity the fool.
1: I'd be running right. I'd be fleeing the country right now.
0: I love you guys, but I'm just telling you the truth. Like, there's my empathy.
1: Yeah. Having worked here now for 13 years, I've heard all the flack and all the judgments. And yeah. I go, you know what? They don't pay my bills and therefore they don't get a vote. It's that simple. You want to buy me a watch? Great. But you're not going to push me to go into debt to buy something I didn't want to buy in the first place. As in, you know what's an investment? An investment.
0: I love that, George.
1: Like investing into the stock market in a mutual fund. Buying a watch is a cute hobby, and if it pays off for you, good for you.
0: Yeah, yeah.
1: I mean, you love shoes.
0: I love shoes.
1: You and your husband, Sam, big shoe people. I can't imagine what your closet looks like.
0: I'm nervous to even, would be
1: well,
0: nervous
1: like
0: to even
1: you guys
0: say.
1: Would say you're kind of hobbyist collectors.
0: Yes.
1: There's a good portion of money tied up in those shoes.
0: Yes.
1: But you're not doing it as, boy, oh boy, this is our retirement plan.
0: No. And you earn the right to do it when, to take your phrase, when you eat your vegetables first, then later on you can do the dessert. And it's true. When you walk through the baby steps, you pay off your debt, you do your emergency fund, you do all these things that, again, make you financially responsible adult, then you get to do the fun things. When he's done paying off his debt and he gets everything set up, I hope he buys as many pocket watches as his budget allows, you know? But today's just not the day to do it, and that's the crux of what we teach, delayed gratification. If you can...
1: Sacrifice now so you don't have to later. Because guess what? You go into debt for a watch you're going to be making payments on with interest. Well, you're going to sacrifice later with those payments, robbing your income, and potentially this watch not going up in value, and you're going to sell it at a loss.
0: And not to be too psychological about this, but I think we've all experienced when we bought something before we could truly afford it, and that item speaks to you. When you buy the car that you couldn't afford and you've got that $1,200 or $850 payment, every time you get in the car, it's reminding you how big of a portion of your budget this is. I'm the thing that's keeping you from investing. I'm the thing that's keeping you from having kids going to college without student loans. I'm the thing keeping you from retiring when you want. They talk to you. So buy it when you can afford it. And then when your things speak to you, they just tell you what a great person you are.
1: That's right. I like my wealth invisible. And that's hard for a lot of people to grasp. Who are material, who want to be a little showier with their cars and their watches. So, no thanks, Jabradies.
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